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2: In this bulletin, a growing number of small businesses closing and Melbourne's Federation Square scrapping screenings of World Cup matches. With more, I'm Jaden James. The US president claims progress is being made towards securing a complete agreement to end the conflict with Iran. Donald Trump says he has had very good talks with Tehran in the last 24 hours. There are reports a one-page memorandum of understanding has been prepared which could lay the path to end the war. Latest insolvency data shows a growing number of small businesses are being forced to close. More than 600 in New South Wales have flagged a need to restructure or shut their doors since the March interest rate rise. Business New South Wales Chief Executive Dan Hunter says many are doing it tough.
3: People's top line revenue is being squeezed because people are spending less. Their debt is going up and causing their expenses to go up. Fuel is contributing to that.
2: Close to 1,700 businesses have closed nationwide since the March interest rate rise. The Victorian government is under pressure to reverse its decision to not show Socceroos matches at Federation Square during the World Cup. Melbourne Arts Precinct, who oversees the square, says the decision was reached after consideration of fan behaviour at previous games. Shadow Police Minister Brad Batten says it's an absolute disgrace.
4: You can't close down an entire event because of the concerns of a minor few. Otherwise, we wouldn't have a grand final here in Melbourne each and every year. This is the reality of what happens when you have a shortage of police, that the decisions made are based on the fact we don't have the resources.
2: In previous years, there have been safety concerns surrounding the use of flares and fireworks. The WA Premier says the state budget will have a keen focus on helping Western Australians doing it tough. The 2026-27 budget will be handed down this afternoon. There has already been billions of dollars pledged in pre-budget announcements. Roger Cook says there are three key areas of priority.
5: This will focus on our priorities, jobs, health and housing, making sure that we keep the WA economy strong. But I've always said that we're going to keep the economy strong and help those who are doing it tough.
2: It's predicted the WA government will invest $1.5 billion into the state's hospitals. Remembrance Day commemorations for Dutch victims of World War II have been marred by an attack on a memorial in Amsterdam's main square. Those victims included 100,000 Jews who died in the Holocaust. For the second year in a row, anti-Semitic extremists splashed the memorial with red paint and the word genocide. It was cleaned up in time for a televised ceremony, after political leaders from all sides condemned the vandalism as cowardly and idiotic. A Canadian Catholic priest was advised by a doctor and nurse in a Vancouver hospital to consider assisted suicide after breaking his hip. That was despite 79-year-old Father Larry Holland showing no signs of a terminal condition and strongly opposing the practice. A fellow priest said it was among the most appalling examples of Canada's coercive and insensitive euthanasia regime. In sport, Angus Brayshaw's AFL concussion payout claim has been rejected. Eddie Summerfield reports.
6: The Melbourne Premiership hero had been attempting to win a seven-figure insurance payout after repeated brain injuries ended his career in 2023. The Herald Sun reporting the Australian Financial Complaints Authority has ruled the 30-year-old does not meet the terms of the policy payout based on his ability to perform daily tasks. Brayshaw is the third AFL retiree to miss out on an insurance payout, following former Collingwood players Nathan Murphy and Paul Seedsman. Eddie Summerfield, Melbourne.
2: And in the NRL, Sydney prop Spencer Leniu appears likely to leave the Roosters before his contract ends this year. Limited time on the field so far this season has fueled rumours of a move to the PNG Chiefs. That's the latest Vision National News. I'm Jaden James.
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14: Good day. Thanks to the Bureau of Meteorology. Your weather today is mostly sunny with our daytime maximum temperatures. 14 to 20 degrees. Tomorrow will be sunny with areas of morning frost about the Upper Hunter. Our overnight temperatures falling to between 1 and 7 and daytime temperatures reaching between 16 and 22 degrees.

0: Oh, great music here on Rima 99.7. My name is Laurel Mack. That was Audio Adrenaline. I was there when they did their very last concert. Very exciting indeed in New Zealand. And the song's called He Moves, You Move. Well, I'm not alone in the studio today. I have the wonderful David McGovern. How are you?
1: Good morning, lovely Laurel. So lovely to be here with you.
0: Yes. My very last week here at Rima, David, today and tomorrow, and then I'm gone.
1: I know. It feels. How are you feeling about it all?
0: I don't know.
1: A bit emotional?
0: I'm a weird person in that I usually process things very slowly.
1: No arguments here.
0: No, I process things very slowly.
1: Yeah, okay.
0: So I'll probably only really think about it in 2 weeks' time.
1: Well, it's interesting that you can't see this, listener, but out in the Rima studios, everyone is channeling their inner Laurel and everyone has come in very colourful, bright clothes, haven't they? It's really lovely to see that their people are acknowledging that one of the many things that you are famous for is really quite special. Quite special.
0: Yes, I know. It's actually quite funny. The funniest was Aaron just casually walking around with the headband on with flowers. And then we had new people come in and out of the studios looking at things. And we're like, wondering. I wonder what they thought.
1: Well, I have picked up a headband, but I'm not too sure how to apply it. So I might give you some lessons later.
0: Yes.
1: But before you go any further, I want you to know that I also have channeled my inner Laurel, but it may not be obvious. So this is not going to make for great radio. So can I just ask you to close your eyes for a minute?
0: Okay. I don't know what is going on in this place. I've got my eyes closed.
1: Okay, open your eyes.
0: Yes. Fluorescent patterns everywhere.
1: That was called
0: orange and green and blue and like Joseph.
1: I did have a blue, navy blue jumper on over the top of this shirt.
0: Wondering.
1: And I was waiting for the big, I wanted to make the big reveal.
0: Where's Audrey? Audrey to come and take a picture.
1: We'll get a photo later, but
0: yes. It's amazing. David, that's quite a shirt.
1: Yes. I thought, what shirt could I have that I don't normally bring out? And this is the one that I've decided to wear today.
0: Just for fun.
1: For you.
0: Yeah, thank you.
1: This is my inner Laurel.
0: It's quite dramatic. You're even more Laurel than I am. And when you put the flower on, you'll be very Laurel.
1: Yes.
0: There you go.
1: Yep.
0: David, nice having you on the show.
1: It's lovely to be here.
0: And of course, you've really established yourself with the Saturday morning breakfast, the brunch, actually, breakfast. Brunch is the best meal of the day, can I say? Because it's a mixture of both, right?
1: Yeah.
0: Like breakfast and lunch.
1: Yep.
0: And it sort of basically implies that you can have a very long conversation because you kind of go from breakfast
1: time through till 12 o'clock midday,
0: What have you enjoyed the most about doing that?
1: I think I'm enjoying, one of the things I'm enjoying at a very personal level is just the discipline of actually having the Saturday mornings. Now, while it means that I'm not available to go and join Ollie when he has his swimming lessons and other things with Ren, but I really do enjoy that the idea of preparing, there's a line in the sand when I've got to have things, together. Most of the time, I've done a few shows pre-recorded, but most of the time I've been in here on a Saturday morning. And that's been a really lovely, and it's actually quite, for an extrovert, to be actually in this studio here on my own on a Saturday morning
0: it's
1: is
0: weird.
1: Really quite refreshing in some ways.
0: So, really?
1: Yeah.
0: Because you've got your own space, right?
1: Yeah, so it's just me here but obviously I'm here, but I'm also reaching out to the people. And the people that have messaged in and said they're enjoying having a presence on air, a live presence on air on a Saturday morning is really, really encouraging as well.
0: And how long have you been doing that for? Not even that long.
1: I think I started, it was November, end of October, November last year. So
0: really?
1: It's really probably coming up to, 6 months?
0: Yeah. Oh, you're right. Yes, that makes a lot of sense.
1: It was towards the end of the year and I had been volunteering behind the scenes here at Rima and people like Aaron and Ben and other and Shane and others were very, and you know, the announcers, yourself and Rochelle and Aaron and Chloe, all have been really encouraging. And so I was kind of working towards that kind of coming on air with the Saturday brunch. It's been a real privilege, yeah.
0: It is, and I mean, I think it's a fun thing to do, but I know you were in journalism before that, so you're used to storytelling and doing all kinds of things. Tell me something in your time doing whatever part of this job you are doing now at the moment, which is basically communicating things to other people.
1: Yep.
0: Is there a guest or a person that stands out to you or someone who you perhaps even still would love to interview today, like someone who's an iconic guest to talk to?
1: Yeah, that's a really, really good question. I think I'd love to, being from growing up in the Catholic tradition and then working for many years within the Catholic Church in mission work and so on, I think I'd love to get to the Vatican to be able to kind of have a sit down with maybe one of whoever is the Pope at that particular time. It would have been great to do, interview Pope Francis.
0: Yes, he was so lovely.
1: He was a lovely, a man of great humility. I think Pope Leo is another someone that would be great to interview. But I do recall when I was at college, I got assigned by the college newspaper. I was on the college newspaper, and I was sent out to Falconbridge, which is in the Blue Mountains. And I got to interview Bob Hawke when he was Prime Minister. Yeah, which was a pretty special thing.
0: That's amazing.
1: Yeah, which was a pretty special thing.
0: That's
1: so
0: pretty
1: I've got a photograph of the two of

0: I've got more questions for you, plus lots of music.
1: I've got some for you as well.
0: Yeah, you will. And you next time, so when we come back next time, you can ask me some questions.
1: Okay.
0: But the next song I know is very close to your heart. We Are Messengers, Faith, Hope, Love.
1: Yeah.
0: Tell me why.
1: Why? Well, it was on this. I went to see the band We Are Messengers.
0: Yeah.
1: I'd become a fan of them during my time here at Reema. I became exposed to Darren and the team from We Are Messengers.
0: Yeah.
1: And I heard that they were performing in Sydney. So I got the tickets ages ago, booked a weekend away, and my partner, my girlfriend, and I went down. We left Ollie, her 4.5-year-old, with her mum, and we had a weekend away. And I decided that that would be the weekend that I would propose, and that would be the event at which I proposed. I popped the question, so I asked Ren to marry me.
0: Oh. So every time you hear We Are Messengers, your heart skips a beat, right?
1: Yeah, faith, hope and love is very much kind of under the underpinning values of our relationship.
0: Well,
1: so it was great to be able to make that happen. And more importantly, she said yes. So
0: that's important.
1: That's pretty special.
0: And maybe when you get married one day, you can play the song as she walks down the aisle. Probably not.
1: I've actually a little bit of a tip for our listeners who haven't yet tuned in, or you know, invite people to listen in on the Saturday brunch. I've kind of formatted my show so that each hour is dedicated to the three. Each hour is like, first hour is faith.
0: Yeah.
1: The second hour is hope.
0: Oh, fancy.
1: The third hour is love. So
0: nice.
1: it's just a kind of, in my head, it's how the show unfolds. So each hour I kind of have input or content that kind of reflects or illuminates, shines a light on those three qualities. So We Are Messengers, Faith, Hope and Love, very special song.
0: And here it is. And you heard it from David. It was Me, Your Messages. Yes, what did he say? He said faith, hope and love. And here they are.

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0: Good music as always here on Rima 19. Good music as always here on Rima 99.7. And coming up soon, we have plenty more. I am joined in the studio by the wonderful David McGovern. How delightful to have you here, David.
1: The word that comes to mind immediately is that this is not. Is your penultimate?
0: It is my penultimate.
1: Do you like that? The penultimate?
0: Yes, it is. Isn't it fancy?
1: You're a lover of words and vocabulary and so on.
0: I am.
1: It came to mind this morning when I was.
0: Penultimate.
1: Yeah, penultimate. It's the day, yes. The one before the ultimate. So
0: I always think it's funny that they use the word pen, and I know it probably does have a meaning, but I always think of an actual pen, and I don't know why. It's an odd word.
1: Yeah.
0: You know, some words are just odd.
1: Yes.
0: Most of English is odd.
1: Oh, a lot of the words are
0: odd. Why can we say one mouse and two mice? And we can't say one house and two heists or one spouse and two spice.
1: Look, I've got a 4.5-year-old in the household, and he's pretty articulate. Like we talk to him quite.
0: Mature conversations.
1: But even sometimes he will use certain phrases, which actually, when you hear him, you actually go, "Well, you're right. It actually does. Like it's right." Like I can't remember an example now, but like he said something just this morning or last night, and in my head I went, well, that actually does make sense.
0: You can't argue with it.
1: But it's the wrong phrase. It's not the way we say it in English, in the English language. It might have been
0: ridiculous.
1: A past tense, like he swam or I hanged.
0: Exactly.
1: I hanged rather than hung or something. Well, I don't know. Yeah, but it was just.
0: My latest revelation is you don't say, can I find my glass? You say my glasses, but actually technically it's only one thing because your glasses usually come as one unit.
1: Yes.
0: They don't come with the one and the other, David.
1: No, that's
0: right.
1: Unless you're Aaron Brown buying new pairs of glasses.
0: Then you have multiple glasses. No, but it's like you try and teach someone who's learning the language for the first time.
1: Yeah.
0: Whereas in Afrikaans, South African Afrikaans language, all the rules are the rules.
1: Yeah,
0: so nice.
1: I went to Cambodia for a period of time to teach young children in an orphanage English. And do you think, I was there for about 3 months, but it was like it was a beautiful, rewarding, uplifting, and enriching time for us all, I think, them and us, or them and me. But I also kind of, you know, came away, like I've studied to be a teacher. I've worked as a journalist.
0: Yes.
1: But do you think I could teach these, you know, 6, 7, 8, 9, 10, 11 year olds?
0: You have to apologize all the time.
1: Yeah, like, well, actually, it's this, but it doesn't, like, why do we do this? Why do we say that in English? Yeah, it was an interesting time.
0: My mother would often say a word like it looks, not like it's, you know, it's actually supposed to be said, because sometimes they are just really ridiculous. But you have another question for me.
1: I have a question for you, and that is we're coming up to Mother's Day.
0: Yes, we are.
1: I wanted to ask, what's the greatest gift that your mum ever gave you? I was going to go with advice, but then I thought, no, that's kind of a little bit too kind of cliche to talk about the advice from your mum. What's the greatest gift that your mum ever gave you?
0: I would say her absolutely 100% being behind me becoming a professional actress as a child, because it involved her going to sit at rehearsals sometimes that were four hours long every day of the week, because I was in high school at the time. Then when I was in Annie, off I went for 3 months, you know, away from home. But the amount of time her and my dad had to spend, and she did a lot of the bulk of the sitting around at rehearsals, but then he, you know, they'd both come fetch me late at night in the middle of the city. And Johannesburg was okay then, but still, it was that gift of unerring support.
1: I'm
0: 100%. You know, absolutely. And there was never a question that she would be doing it. In fact, she made it my prerogative. She actually said to me, "Oh, well, if you want to," those days you had to write in, you know, and say you wanted to audition. She said to me, "If you want to do it, then you need to write in." So she didn't. She never wanted to be the pushy mother who was, you know. But later on in life, I actually got to ride her, and she died probably, I would say, 6 months later. But she was going through this difficult time, I think, with some of my family not being very nice to her. And I just sat down and penned this very long message to her saying all these things. Mm. How, because of her, and then I wrote all the funny things we did, you know.
1: Yep.
0: And it was just, and she was just completely, it was, I'm so happy I did it.
1: Mm.
0: And I think often in life, you know, people can make sacrifices, but we expect them to do it as our parents. It's good sometimes to say, and I'm happy I said it, but that was a very unusual sacrifice that she made, but she loved it. She absolutely loved it.
1: And I'm sure she would not have any kind of regrets. But as a parent, that's the thing about parenting is that you don't know the future that you're speaking into, do you? You don't know how your child is going to turn out, but you invest that time and effort and energy in the hope that they do turn into, you know, a fully authentic, transparent, powerful human being, that they become the best version of themselves, all that God has created them to be. But you don't know. There's no guarantees. No. But the fact that your mum had that commitment and time and that passion for you and to you,
0: especially at that age. I mean, David, it was ridiculous if you think about it. In high school, writing my final exams, rehearsing 6 hours a day. Yeah. My mother read a lot of books.
1: Yeah, wow.
0: And I got to do that later with my child, but not for such a large amount of time. But I would often take my book because it's my mother.
1: But she modeled that for
0: she
1: you.
0: She modeled that developed 100%.
1: Your own, and I loved love it of too. Books.
0: I loved it. We'd sit and read, and then Eden would do her sports aerobics stuff or whatever, and I would still do it now, except my son, when he became an adult, didn't let me come shout at his soccer games anymore because he was in his 20s. So
1: and now you're continuing that. I heard you talking to Aaron and Chloe this morning, like you're walking in surreptitiously leaving a coconut milk or whatever it is, coconut drink.
0: Coconut Zero,
1: Coke Zero. I had in my head, I must have heard Coke.
0: Probably.
1: Coconut.
0: I had visions of
1: a coconut, like with a little umbrella, and you're leaving it, and that's why everyone's so envious about you doing that.
0: Because I would drop, and it would be nice and ice cold, and then he'd have his little drink, and I would just quietly, subtly drop it off.
1: Oh, you're a sweetheart.
0: I'm such a lovely mum, David.
1: Have we got time for another question, or do you want to go to a song?
0: Throw another question.
1: All right, another question. That's where did your love of colour come from? Have you always liked? So it's a double-edged question, double-barrel question. Where did your love of colour come from? Have you always liked bright colours and vibrant fashion outfits?
0: I would probably say yes, because my mother made my clothes growing up. She was exceptionally talented. She made me a full-length leopard skin coat with a hood like Shania Twain, modelled from Shania Twain. Oh, yeah. She made me a proper leather jacket, which is a very hard thing to do. And so what we would do is we'd go to a material shop, and then I would pick the material, and then my mother would make whatever it is that we wanted to make. So I think it was the two of us. She did like colour as well. You'll often see pictures of her, and she was not a drab dresser. She was pretty much more. I mean, my mother was exceptionally pretty. Honestly, that was her superpower for years. When I was at school, the boys at my school used to charm my mother up because she was so pretty. It was really funny. But she, she is strikingly beautiful, which is really interesting. And my daughter and I always just wanted to look like my mum. But because she made all of my clothes, I think, it would have come from me, that love of colour. But she wouldn't have made anything if it looked silly, but I was definitely colourful.
1: You know, I'm so glad that you were so, even at that young, tender age, Laurel, that you were so aware of your own kind of your own personality, and you had such a strong sense of who you wanted to be, that no one kind of was able to talk you out of that sense of, you know, like, tone it down, Laurel. Because we would be so less the richer here in the Hunter and Newcastle from you not being, if you hadn't kind of continued that journey. One of the big things that you bring in, people are acknowledging why everyone's kind of wearing the outfits today, is because people are acknowledging that vibrancy that you bring to life. So,
0: oh, thank you.
1: Yeah, it's wonderful that you didn't ever get talked out of that. That's a real credit to you.
0: Well, thank you, David. You are very lovely yourself as well. And I have to say, you're also one of the most snappy male dressers I have ever seen, through your dapper hats that you wear.
1: Yeah, I did bring a hat today, but then I wouldn't have been able to.
0: It's flowers today.
1: You're going to have to teach me about the headband after.
0: I will. That is coming up soon on the show. Here is good local music. Actually, no. We're going to jump into this song. David, this is a very special song. I performed this on television with my girl band, and it's from the Parachute Band in New Zealand. The reason this song is very special is we signed it while we were singing.
1: Oh,
0: so we did the sign language for it, and I used to use this song to teach people how to sign and do worship at the same time as well. Here is the Parachute Band, who became good friends, and it is Lord of the Heavens.

Great song from Ellie Limebear called By Fear. Great song there from Ellie Bear called No Fear. By Fear from Ellie Limebear. I am Laurel Mack. You're on Rima 99.7. And welcome back to the book club. Jess and Alison in the studio with me at the moment doing a wonderful book from John Mark Comer. Now, we've been talking about the different things we get out of the book. It's all about sort of increasing, making a relationship with God a whole lot deeper. But there's so many different levels of all of that. Jess, what would you recommend for people who... I do apologize. I do not know where that gremlin came from, but let us continue with music right now on Rima 99.7. That was ridiculous. Here is Blessing Offer with O Child.

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2: 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David, a quick rundown of your show while you're here.
3: Well, I'm actually going to do a special Mother's Day Ooh. Edition on Saturday.
2: Yes.
3: And I'd love to just put it out there now that for anyone, we were talking about the legacy of your mum and I asked
2: yes.
3: what was the greatest gift that she gave you. I'd love to invite people between now and Saturday, they can maybe even text in or call yeah. in on the day about the gifts, the greatest, either two questions. One is, what is the greatest thing about being a mum for them?
2: Yeah.
3: Or another question, what's the greatest bit of advice or the greatest gift that your mum ever gave you? And I'm also probably mindful based on my own journey as well, but I was also in the Coles store yesterday, and our team leader, Luke, is a widower with three young adult daughters and I was asking him, what's Mother's Day going to look like for them?
2: Mm-hmm.
3: So I'm very mindful of mothers that, of the families yeah. where mums aren't around
2: that's important as well. Yeah,
3: just to acknowledge that's a reality for some people that are going to be coming into the Mother's yeah. Day weekend, and they don't have a mum to actually, you know, physically acknowledge and embrace and share the day with.
2: Yeah. Well, I'll be in Sydney on Saturday. We're going to watch a comedian on Friday night. So we'll probably do Mother's Day with Eden on Saturday morning, because then we've got to come back here to Newcastle. My husband has something on a church, and then I have asked my son to have coffee with me.
3: Oh,
2: just
3: lovely.
2: With me and him, because
3: nice.
2: I didn't see him enough. When your kids get older, David, you just don't see them. And I'm joking, they're adults and I talk to them often, so it's fine.
3: Yeah, from what I heard on this morning, you're regularly in touch with both of them, which is lovely,
2: yeah, no,
3: in
2: absolutely.
3: Different ways,
2: yes,
3: which is special.
2: Now, can I ask you a question, David?
3: Okay, go for it.
2: What is the thing that surprised you the most doing stuff here at REMA? That you didn't know that was going to happen before you started. I know you came here, you were all ready to go, but then it's always very different to what you think it is.
3: Yeah, well, I mean, on air or behind the scenes?
2: Both.
3: Yeah, look, I'm probably going to be a little bit vulnerable here, Laurel, and say that probably I think the thing that maybe was a bit of the biggest kind of sense of is this where I'm meant to be, Lord? Like, there was that
2: yeah.
3: kind of
2: yeah,
3: question
2: yeah,
3: asked
2: yeah,
3: because
2: yeah.
3: because I'm a volunteer, and yeah. So I think it was probably a combination of I'm not sure that everyone here kind of knows like why I'm here.
2: Yeah, yeah.
3: You know, like
2: yeah.
3: they didn't quite know how to maybe handle. But also probably I was a little bit maybe self-conscious at the time about being
2: yeah.
3: the only practicing Catholic in the
2: yeah,
3: space.
2: Yeah, yeah.
3: I think sometimes that's been. It's not so much, yeah. not always for me, but I think for other people, other Christians, sometimes
2: yeah.
3: there's a kind of not sure how to, you know, are you
2: interesting? Yeah, yeah,
3: yeah. So I'd say that was probably took a little bit of time for me to kind of come and go. Well, no, I'm here. My Catholicism is something that I am bringing to the table.
2: Yes,
3: not in terms of an apologetic for the Catholic Church,
2: mm-hmm.
3: but just simply that that's how I've experienced my faith and how my walk with the Lord has looked and and that's the place, the church, where I have found kind of my relationship with God has been explored and deepened and nourished.
2: I think you'd be surprised at what people actually thought about you.
3: Oh, really?
2: Oh, we loved having you here. We just like, you are just such a breath of fresh air. I'll never forget the very first business breakfast where you were standing upstairs doffing your cap to everybody and everyone thought it was so much fun. Because we haven't always had people who sort of dived right in and wanted to learn, first of all, you know, but
3: okay.
2: also like asked a lot of questions, which is always good as well. And I think people took to you straight away and I think you had no idea. Sometimes I thought you didn't have any idea how much people respected you straight away.
3: Yeah,
2: because you work hard, you're tenacious, you learn, you try. you know what I mean? And I think in an industry like this, you just kind of have to. You got to forge for, as you know, there's a million things to learn doing this job. It's not just sitting and talking. You know, there's all the tech stuff you have to go through and all the dramas and all the, you know, and getting to know how to do stuff and how to time things and how not to time things. Yeah. And it's like, I feel like we just continue growing all the time.
3: Yeah.
2: But yet I don't think you were ever fazed by that. I think you just took on the next challenge.
3: Thanks, Lyle. That's encouraging to hear, and I'll pay you later.
2: But I take FBOS as well.
3: But seriously, I do think that that there has been a strong sense of... And I think that's probably the thing that struck me the most about everyone here, is that everyone here has a strong sense that they're meant, this is where they're planted.
2: And
3: the Lord calls us to bloom where we're planted. And I have a strong sense that I was kind of... And I would go home and I think, you know, at times there would be conversations at home and be like, you know, babe, you know, a lot of time at Rima. Not in a judgmental way, just simply wondering, like, was this kind of where the best use of my time and energy was?
2: Because,
3: as I say, I was a volunteer. I am a volunteer. And I think there was just that constant kind of, Lord, is this where you want me to be? And that answer was, yes, this is where... This is where I want you at the moment.
2: Well, you went here the day we all decided you needed a desk. And so then at that point, we started moving things around from everywhere and it turned into this whole, like, thing that you needed a desk. Oh, my word. You have never, with all the experiments, it was hysterical, honestly. I wish I'd had, like, a time-lapse camera going on, because then Chloe got involved. When Chloe's involved, you know, you don't argue with Chloe, you know. And then this one was pushing something there. And so then we were so excited when you had your own desk, and now it's changed and it's probably going to change again. And, and, you know, but, I mean, I think that's one thing I've enjoyed here is I think we just, it's a small family, you know, and we are a very unique family, but we very much are a family. And that's probably something I'll miss, I would say, you know, is it because being an only child and then emigrating twice, you know, you leave all these people behind every time you go somewhere. Mm. So for me, it's been really important to be here and, you know, to hang out with everybody and have fun and everything else. But
3: I actually have a question for you.
2: Yes, do that.
3: And that is along these lines. And that's what's the first question. What is the one thing you're most proud of during your time at Rima?
2: Probably.
3: And I'm sure there is much for you to be proud of, but what's the one thing that you are most proud of?
2: I think when I have met people and they've spoken to me about the show, what they have said is exactly what I've tried to convey, and that is having a personal conversation with one person.
3: Yeah.
2: You know, it's not a big group thing. I feel like I am talking to those people. And every time I met people, I mean, there was a guy called Nathan that came here and he told me he was doing this really tedious job at one point and he was going through a very hard time in his life, but he would listen every day and that's kind of what got him through the day.
3: Yeah.
2: And I've met quite a few people like that. I mean, I've had some phenomenal gifts. The wonderful Angela gave me the most beautiful drumsticks that were hand engraved, which are now in my house. You know, and I think it's the depth of relationship that I was trying to cultivate just so that people felt like I was talking just to them.
3: Yeah.
2: And I think that's when I've heard those stories, that's when I'm going, oh, yay, that's what we wanted to do, you know?
3: Radio is such a, even though you're broadcasting, it is still a deeply intimate medium.
2: Isn't it?
3: You know, like people, you're only speaking to... Any one person at any one particular point in time, even though there's lots of one persons hearing you and and potentially reacting. But and you do feel, I think that probably people feel that they've become, that they have a little bit of ownership of you in some ways when you've been out in the street and so on. I have another question.
2: Yes, we've got time. Yeah, we've definitely got time,
3: And this relates to the fact that there is a season for you coming to an end and there is a season for me kind of that has been unfolding and beginning.
2: Yes.
3: But what's the bit of advice that you would give to someone starting out with a new show at Rima? How can I ensure longevity in radio?
2: I think it is to work out what your own unique calling is within that station, if you know what I'm saying.
3: Yeah.
2: You can't be another Laurel or another Aaron or whatever it is.
3: Yep.
2: And then I think also...
3: I'll have to change my whole wardrobe if that was the case.
2: Lucky can you imagine? You've only got that one bright top you're wearing at the moment. No. I would say the other thing is to never stop exploring things to talk about. Mm-hmm. Because I think, you know, it's very easy to fall into a rut. And towards the end, I was having great fun going down all kinds of rabbit holes for, you know, for things. And also, like, you know, being abreast of what's going on in the world out there, you know, read newsletters of people that come in that summarize news and stuff. Because I think there is a lot of information out there, but you do have to look for it. Yeah. And you also have to also find what your own thing is. That's a David thing, you know, that no one else does.
3: Yeah.
2: And I think that's the reality, is the unique quality of your own show is very important.
3: Awesome.
2: But then also never stop searching. Because I think, you know, that's probably the one of the saddest things for me, because I'd got to a point where I was really, I'd found ways of finding things to talk about that were even more innovative. And I think that's the thing, is to do that.
3: Did you ever get into the Ted Lasso phenomenon?
2: Of course I did. And the next one's coming up.
3: Yeah,
2: did you know that?
3: Season 4. And in there's a great scene in that, the great dart scene.
2: Yeah.
3: When he's taking on the obnoxious business owner.
2: Yeah.
3: And he says that the one thing that people failed to do when they came to underestimating, because that led to them underestimating Ted Lasso when he was young, and then as he continued in his career, the one thing that they underestimated, they stopped being curious.
2: You just said
3: never stop searching.
2: But yes.
3: Be curious about why people do things. Why do people say things? Be curious. You know, don't just kind of assume stuff. Be curious. Why does a child behave the way that they do? Be curious. And then we'll... Yeah.
2: Like, I did a lot of nature stuff just because it was so brilliant. There were things that I read about, like there's this one fish that actually can carry water in a pocket and climb out of the water. And then I had people commenting about that. So people were listening and engaging with these ridiculous stories. But I think the world out there is full of things to talk about, David.
3: I was watching the Octonauts at home, Octonauts on ABC iView with Ollie one afternoon. And they had a story about the Octonauts encountered a jellyfish, the jellyfish that never ages.
2: Oh, yes.
3: It turns into, when it saw a shark coming, it reverted to a baby and was able to get away.
2: It like regenerates. Yes.
3: Oh, yeah, fascinating. Nature is fascinating.
2: No, I know. There are the most ridiculous stories like that. And I thought to myself, and when I would talk about this, I would always say, I don't even think we realize how amazing the world is around us because we're so busy looking at our phones half the time. But it's true. And when I started, I just felt like I couldn't stop. There were just phenomenal stories, absolutely ridiculous stories, but they're all true, you know. And so, yeah, for me, that's the thing. You're right. The being curious is important. So that's...
3: Unique voice, never stop searching, be curious. Laurel, in my card to you, I've actually, I've just given you a sneak peek of what I said.
2: Oh, yeah, sneak peek.
3: But I just wanted to, I acknowledge, and I'm conscious we're coming up to the news.
2: Yeah, that's fine.
3: I'm conscious that the thing that I have valued sitting at your feet, and I use that expression very intentionally because I do feel like I've kind of been drawing upon your wisdom and your grace and your experience, is that you've been a mentor to me.
2: So thank you, David.
3: You've been a wonderful mentor to me, and I'm still there, David. You're still there?
2: I'm always there.
3: Yeah,
2: have ideas.
3: Maybe you can pop in on the Saturday brunch. And join me as you have done in the past. That would be wonderful.
2: Yes, that would be great. Well, thank you so much for being on the show. And we're going to have a bit of a party a little later today.
3: Yeah.
2: A pizza party, David.
3: Pizza. Was that your idea?
2: Pizza and ice cream. Do you know why?
3: Are they Whiz Bars?
2: Those are the two things in the world I think that people are the most relaxed when they eat is pizza and ice cream, because there's no airs and graces.
3: Yeah.
2: And me being the messiest person in the room, well, it suits me fine. So there you go. And my husband will be here too.
3: Is that why you wear such colourful clothes so that no one sees the food stains?
2: You laugh, but that's literally why we always wear patent clothes. You heard it on Rima. I've been uncovered.
3: Dear.
2: Well, thank you, David. And I'm sure I will find you somewhere along the line on the brunch. But right now on Rima, here is our news important to
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5: In this bulletin, New South Wales police preparing for the arrival of ISIS brides and AusNet to forcibly seize Victorian farms. With the details, I'm Jaden James. The New South Wales Police Commissioner says only 2 of 13 people with links to Islamic State returning to Australia today are expected to arrive in Sydney. 4 women and 9 children are returning from Syria, with the majority heading for Melbourne. Federal police have indicated some members of the group will be arrested on arrival, but did not say how many. Mal Lanyon says they will continue working closely with federal counterparts.
6: My responsibility is to make sure the community of New South Wales is safe. So obviously with people returning from declared areas, people have been associated with terrorist organisations, we will actively monitor those people if they return to New South Wales.
5: The federal government maintains it has not been facilitating their return. The New South Wales Upper House has passed a bill which would repeal the prohibition on nuclear energy and uranium mining in the state. The Coalition and members of the crossbench backed the change, but the bill still has to pass the lower house, where it would need the support of the state government. Libertarian MP John Ruddock says it makes sense to wind back the restrictions.
7: South Australia has been doing it for 40 years. They've got a huge industry there. They've got the biggest uranium mine in the world, Olympic Dam, with lots of high-paying jobs, lots of royalties for the government. Win, win, win.
5: Nuclear for Australia has welcomed the change. A range of new laws are being introduced into New South Wales Parliament aimed at strengthening protections for animals. They include greater penalties for animal fighting and banning the possession of dog prong collars. Victorian farmers are vowing to mobilise after it was revealed new laws will allow their properties to be forcibly seized so high voltage power lines can be put in. The Allan government recently amended the Electricity Industry Act. As a result, AusNet has applied for compulsory acquisition powers to put in thousands of kilometres of cables. More than 40% of women are delaying seeking medical support for menopause symptoms despite being in severe distress. Dr. Nicole Avid says the risk of some symptoms is misunderstood.
8: Depression is presenting differently for perimenopausal and menopausal women. So it's, you know, much bigger than low mood. There's isolation, there's exhaustion, there's brain fog, there's dropping in confidence.
5: A report has found many women with high-risk symptoms like heart palpitations are unaware they need to see their GP within 24 to 48 hours. The Crew Ministry is mobilising tens of thousands of Christians to bring the gospel to fans at next month's Football World Cup in the US, Canada and Mexico. It's partnering with the Fellowship of Christian Athletes, Alpha and other Christian groups for the Victory Beyond the Cup initiative. They will equip 100,000 individuals and 10,000 churches to promote the campaign. They will supply volunteers with special kits, which include suggested conversation starters with fans and prayer cards to hand out. The Southern Baptist Convention remains the largest Protestant denomination in the United States, with more than 12 million members. A survey by Lifeway Research found that despite a slight dip in membership, church attendance and baptisms continued to rise last year. To sport, Rabbitoh star Alex Johnston felt a duty to sign with new NRL club, the Chiefs. Rugby league's all-time leading try scorer has Papua New Guinea heritage. He says he's excited to wrap up his career with the Chiefs in 2028 in the homeland of his family.
9: Obviously, having my PG heritage, it was almost like a duty or an obligation. When the team got announced, I felt like I had to go over there and just to represent my family.
5: Tonight in the NRL, the Dolphins face the Bulldogs at Suncorp Stadium. And in cricket, Aussie Cooper Connolly smashed his first IPL century, scoring 107 from 59 balls for Punjab. That's latest Vision National News. I'm Jaden James.

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8: Good day. Thanks to the Bureau of Meteorology. Your weather today is mostly sunny with our daytime maximum temperatures, 14 to 20 degrees. Tomorrow will be sunny with areas of morning frost about the Upper Hunter. Our overnight temperatures falling to between 1 and 7 and daytime temperatures reaching between 16 and 22 degrees.

Carol Mack with you on Rima. That was a song called Good from Matthew West, and it's very appropriate indeed because right now it is gratitude journal time for all of us. Yes, I am speaking to you as well. Even if you're feeling a bit meh, I don't know when that became a word, but it did, meh. I think my son uses it sometimes. I think my daughter does as well, actually. That's quite interesting. I just had a little think about that. I think my husband's the only one in the family that doesn't really use that word. He probably uses an actual word, not a made-up one. But I will be sharing with you what is in my gratitude journal right now. And it is an excellent thing to do because it warms the heart and lifts the spirit, which sounds very, very deep indeed. What is in my gratitude journal today? Number one, I saw a pink fluffy sky today that looked like it was trying to be a tie-dye. You know tie-dye that they used to wear in the hippie days? Then it came back in and there's a whole series of exercise clothes that have like a tie-dye vibe, which of course is right up my alley, so that's okay. But I did love the lovely sky that I, that was really bad, Laurel. I used the word love and lovely in the same sentence. No, it was a beautiful sky. Absolutely delightful. Number two, found a playlist I forgot that I had in the car because I like singing in the car and semi-dancing with my fingers every now and then. And I did enjoy it. It was a little bit of an older playlist. It was a mashup of a whole lot of songs from a few decades ago, but they were very delightful indeed. Number three on my gratitude journal list is I have been going to the University of Newcastle's sports physiology era campus, and they take members of the public and they train you up to be a whole lot more fit, to make you more resilient. And I met my new trainer yesterday, and he is delightful. What's even more delightful? You know how I have a grand dog that's like looks like a beagle, but she's technically half beagle, half golden retriever. Well, he has five beagles. Dun, dun, dun. That was a very exciting moment for me. It made my gratitude journal. Well, still to come. Some of my really favorite songs. It's also not amazing English, but hey, as long as we're enjoying the show, that's what matters. And coming up soon, you'll be hearing one of my favorite artists who always makes me happy because he looks like he's happy when he is singing. But here's one that is special because he is a lovely person and is a good friend of my husband's. And we actually went to his album launch a while ago. It was a cold night, but it was cozy inside. It was just one of those delightful experiences. His name is Greg Cooper. He actually toured with my husband when Gavin was with Compassion and has stayed a good friend as well, which is amazing. Here is Greg with a lovely song called The Same God.

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0: me up from Group One crew here on Rima. My name is Laurel Mack. Still to come, another one of my favourite artists and favourite songs. Delightful it is to have all my favourites. And tomorrow, it'll be even wilder because I'll be doing a whole hour of good music, stuff that I really, really enjoy. So do keep listening tomorrow as well. Right now, though, I thought I'd delve into a couple of the famous sayings that we use on a regular basis, but do not know where the origin has come from. Minding your P's and Q's. Well, in old English pubs, bartenders kept track of customers' tabs on a chalkboard. The P stood for pints and a Q stood for quarts. And so customers were reminded to mind their P's and Q's to make sure they didn't overspend or get too rowdy. It's kind of like you're being at school, right? But you're in a pub. I think it's quite funny indeed. Now, here's another one which I found particularly fascinating. Oh, they won the race hands down, hands down. Well, in horse racing, a jockey who is very far ahead of the competition does not need to pull the reins or whip the horse to finish first. They can relax and finish with their hands down. Here's another one. If you're as fit as a fiddle, what does that mean? It has nothing to do with health, apparently. A fiddle was a very precise and well-tuned instrument. So something was fit as a fiddle if it was perfectly suited to its purpose. Now, here's one more that people use very, very often. Did they discuss the elephant in the room? Well, I actually have been in a small television studio where there was an elephant in the room. That was really, really interesting indeed. But no, this actually comes from a short story by a Russian author, and the story was called The Inquisitive Man. It describes a man who goes to a museum and notices all the tiny insects but fails to notice a massive elephant. Isn't that brilliant? Just around the corner, another one of my special request songs that Aaron has put into the show for me, which is very, very exciting. And good music on the way from Pete McCready, Natalie Lane, and Focus on the Family.
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0: I've got a story from Tori Kelly on Rumour 99.7. I'm famous for always having a story. I don't know why. I was chatting to Maria the other day, and I think in a space of 4 minutes, no, probably even less, I reckon 2 minutes, I had told her 3 different stories. Oh, dear, Laurel. As you know, I love telling you stories. And at the moment, I'm on a bit of a rabbit hole going down, looking at the origin of sayings. And here's one that is really brilliant. You talk of something that's just run-of-the-mill. In other words, it's not fancy, it's just run-of-the-mill. Well, before mass production, what the people who did grain mills, basically a granary, what they did is whatever came out of the mill without being specially sifted or treated was the run-of-the-mill, standard and ordinary. Look at that one. Here's another one. He's a dead ringer for his sister. In other words, they look very similar. Well, in the 19th century, horse racers would sometimes secretly swap a slow horse for a very fast one that looked identical. The fast horse was called a ringer, and if it was a perfect match, it was a dead ringer. There you go. This is one that's just... Well, the pipe dream. She's living a pipe dream. This refers to dreams and hallucinations experienced by people who smoke opium pipes in the 19th century. So the ideas that they had while they were high were considered impossible or unrealistic once they sobered up. Yes, I agree. Well, let me tell you that who is not unrealistic and is very real, and that is Jesus. And one thing I have been enjoying on the show on a regular basis is talking about faith, talking about how wonderful it is to know Jesus, to have a relationship with him. And I will encourage you as much as I can to find a church near you. If you are feeling like there's a gap in your life, well, that's what we're all about here at Rhema, speaking life. But let me tell you, once you join a church and start meeting people, having nice morning tea, hearing great messages, well, your life will change amazingly. Don't forget to go to rhemafm.com.au. We do have a wonderful Find Your Church feature, so you can find a church near you. Well, here is one of the songs that I specially requested. He always looks so happy when he sings, so let me enjoy. You won't be able to see him, but you can imagine him smiling and being happy. I'm talking about Seth Schluter, and this is a very good song. It is called Counting My Blessings.
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3: With changes on the horizon, it's a very big we here at Rhema. After 7 incredible years of bringing warmth, fun and heartfelt conversation to your mornings, Daily Life with Laurel Mack will conclude this Friday, the 8th of May. But this week is all about celebrating Laurel. 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
5: Let's say I want my kids to be generous with their spirit and their stuff and their time and their passion. What are the other things that would need to be addressed? And maybe as a family, we sit down and family values, our whole family wants to become more generous. What are the other qualities that are going to be related to that that we need to look for, build up, and talk about? And it makes it, I think, less overwhelming because we don't have to teach 48 qualities like we teach the ABCs separately.
6: Yeah.
5: We can teach them together, and it makes us rich. It makes it more likely that we will become more like Christ and exhibit this biblical character that I want them to parent differently for.
6: That's Dr. Kathy Cook, and she joins us to discuss how to build character in your children on today's episode of Focus on the Family. Your host is Focus President and author Jim Daly, and I'm John Fuller.
7: John, we all want our children to do well in this world, to serve others, and to love the Lord. We do want that sincerely. But children, they're not born necessarily with that desire to do good to everyone around them. It's something that we need to instill in them. And Gene and I certainly tried to communicate that. We did that in a variety of ways with a variety of measures of success. One of the things we did was volunteer work. We went, I'll never forget this, shoveling out manure at a animal rescue center. That was fun. Mm. I remember Trent and Troy weren't quite into that as much. But volunteering and doing those things, foster care work, I mean, we got the kids involved, especially as they got older. They were really great. With the foster kids, so learning to love people in brokenness and things. So how about you? What did you do?
6: Same kinds of things. Open our eyes. Let's look around. Shovel the elderly neighbor's sidewalks. Look for those opportunities to
7: serve. I should
6: have
7: thought of that one.
6: There was a day I went out and I had five kids shoveling snow for the neighbors. We were kind of a popular family for that. But doing things like mission work and some of those things worked well, others didn't, but my kids all seem to have a real heart for others. So in some regards, we did see some
7: success. That's so good. And having that mature and positive character is so important to instill in your children, especially in the culture that we live in today. I don't believe, and maybe I'm just that older generation, that anything good is happening in schools. I'm sure there's many good things happening, but how do they pick these things up? Yeah. First and foremost, they're going to pick them up at home.
6: Mm. Well, we have a great guest to talk about raising kids and character. Dr. Kathy Cook is back with us. She's a very popular speaker and author and is the founder and president of Celebrate Kids, Inc., and she's passionate about helping build character and resilience in our families. She's been on this show many times and has written a great book that really forms the foundation for our conversation today. It's called Parent Differently, Raise Kids with Biblical Character That Changes Culture.
7: Kathy, welcome back.
8: I'm thrilled to be here. Thanks
7: it's
8: for the
7: always
8: invitation.
7: Good to have you here. I go out inspired, and now that my boys are in their early 20s, kind of going, oh, I miss doing that one, or I miss doing that. So this is that great kind of preventative thinking about what parents should concentrate on. So we're grateful for all the years you poured into getting your PhD and
8: thanks.
7: All the counseling sessions that you've had. I mean, it all culminates into great resources, books that you've written. So always good to have you here.
8: Thanks. It's an honor that God would allow me to do what I do. I sometimes stand before audiences and I'm just stunned that anybody listens to me.
7: Isn't that funny?
8: It's so much fun.
7: Yeah. Well, that's called humility, which is a great characteristic, right?
8: Yeah, it's one of the top 13 that I write about.
7: Hey, this opening story was so funny that I got out of your book. You had this little incident where you had luggage lost by an airline twice on one trip. It kind of got under your skin. I'm laughing because I've got a similar story, but go ahead, tell yours.
8: Yeah, I normally don't check a bag for obvious reasons, but I was on a multi-event trip, so I had checked a bag. And at two of the places I arrived without that suitcase, and it was frustrating, of course. So I'm in line at 5:30 in the morning to take the next flight on my itinerary, thinking, I bet the suitcase is here. I bet they just didn't deliver it to the bed and breakfast. And so I'm in line, way too many people in line, canceled flight, so lots of people, 5:30, one person at the desk. And I get up there and I'm thinking, this is not going to be good. And I'm becoming inside a little bit impatient like everybody around me, but I'm trying really hard to not show it because I'm a Christian and I want to be a good girl. And up from the side walks a woman. Are you Kathy Cook? This is so embarrassing. I don't mean to embarrass you, but are you possibly Kathy Cook? Well, yes. And then she's like, your podcast is amazing. When is your new book about character going to be out?
7: Yes.
8: So I was minutes away from blowing the testimony, right, when this woman comes up, and it was just this reminder that people are watching. Now, I think we need stellar character to glorify God. I think a primary reason is that we put God on display. We put the Christ-likeness and the Holy Spirit's leading on display when we behave differently from the people around us. But it is also about us. Character is our reputation. It's who we are. And that was profound. And then the rest of the story is I get on the airplane and I realize that I had been polite. I had said thank you. The bag was there, by the way. So everyone can relax. The suitcase was there. And I didn't say, well, why wasn't it delivered? I just said thank you. And again, I don't want this to be about me, but I sat there and I thought, how did that just happen? Everybody around me was angry and upset and verbalizing their disgust with the airline, and I said, thank you. Well, that was all the character qualities coming together. The only reason you can be patient is because you're generous and optimistic and other-centered, and you think well of people. So that was one of the lessons that framed this book, that all the character qualities work together, and you work on one, you work on others, and they all benefit, if that makes sense.
7: No, it does. I'm just thinking there has to be another time that they lost your luggage and you weren't kind and patient.
8: There's got to be another time, Kathy.
6: Is that your story, Jim?
7: Well, mine is funny because it was one of the first. I started at Focus in 1989. So I took a training trip. I was working with the donor community and a colleague, I won't name him, but it was probably the best training trip I could have taken. We were at Utah, I don't know, Salt Lake City or somewhere. And we go to the counter, and they did not have the reservation for the car.
8: Oh.
7: And he was very indignant about that. You know, he was a little hot. And the person behind the counter goes, well, sir, let me see what I could do. Then he goes, oh, you work for Dr. Dobson
8: and
7: Focus on the Family. And I'm just watching the whole thing. Best training lesson I ever had for good reasons. You know, represent the Lord, number one, but certainly in Christian work as pastors and everything. And you better be presenting what you believe.
8: I think it's really easy to get caught up in the moment to be caught up in the people around you. And so for parents who are trying to be self-controlled and really kind, get caught up in their kids' whining behavior and the kids' argumentative behavior, and they get sucked into that. Like, we're going to talk about that today.
7: Oh, yeah. We're going to talk about it. But let me start with this, because I think when it comes to the parenting challenges, sometimes, you know, kids don't fall far from the tree. So if you're seeing behavior, are you illustrating that behavior, such as the stuff we're talking about? You may not even think of it as a major problem. You know, it's my inconvenience, and I have a right to be upset that you lost my luggage or my car reservation, but that's not a Christ-like way to respond.
8: No, parents absolutely need to be careful of who they are at all times, especially in front of their children, because children do pick up on it, absolutely. You know, a lot is caught and a lot is taught, and so being a role model of who you hope your kids will be is important, which is why we can talk about family values and so many other things that become the focus, if I can use that word, for what you want for your kids.
7: Yeah. You know, this may lean more into a theological question, but, you know, Christians generally believe that we're born with a sinful nature, mm-hmm. that left to our own devices, we're going to lean into lying about the cookie we took out of the cookie jar. And, you know, it just is present from an early age.
8: Yeah.
7: And in that way, with kids that where we want our children to have good behavior, can we instill it, or what's this battle going on between good and evil with a 5-year-old?
8: Well, I'm so glad you brought that up. It is a real issue, and that's why we have to teach character. You know, one of the things I often say to adults is we drill and skill the 1-2-3s. We drill and skill the ABCs and the colors and the shapes and so many things like that. Well, obedience is harder to learn. Character is harder to learn because it goes against the sin nature, which is real. We can't expect kids to just learn by the role model, although there's a positive effect that happens there. Yes, we should be praying for a desire to be good and obedient, but we have to teach the difference between patience and impatience. We have to teach the value of respect. We have to teach that. And one of the most important things to teach, Jim, is that you have value. Because you have value, therefore Christ-like biblical character matters for you. And if kids don't think they have value, nothing matters.
7: Mm.
8: So we go back to the very beginning of the message of the truth of the scripture, that God created you because he wanted you, and he wanted you the way you are. And if you don't become biblical in your character, God will lose.
7: Mm. That's big. That's a big statement. Kathy, you speak to this maybe tension about beliefs and how they relate to behavior. Why is it important? You're touching on it. Why is it important to identify beliefs in your children, maybe even stronger than behavior?
8: Yeah, I appreciate that we're starting with that question. It's something that I've written about and spoken about so often. You know, how many of us have said to our kids, you know, stop arguing, stop arguing, but it doesn't help.
7: I've never said that.
6: Never seen that. I saw somebody do that.
8: Oh,
7: I just put up a sign. I make a sign and just hold up the sign.
8: And does it help?
7: No, of course not.
8: Because why are they arguing, right? Are they jealous? Then maybe the issue to deal with is jealousy. Are they self-centered? Then maybe that's the issue. Mm-hmm. So behavior, negative and positive behavior, is rooted in negative and positive character.
7: And belief.
8: And beliefs. Yeah. So am I worth more than my sister? Therefore, my mom should not have treated my sister that way. Mm. right? I don't have to be patient with grandma and grandpa. You know, they can walk their own pace and I can walk however I want and it doesn't matter because I'm so important. I have to get there first. Versus a child who believes that respecting grandma and grandpa means I hold their hand and walk slow so that they don't break a hip because their neighbor broke a hip and they're terrified. So to dig under the surface, the behavior is observable, but to go under that surface and talk about those things.
7: You know, again, you're a PhD. You're working with families all the time on correcting behavior, mm-hmm. correcting beliefs, teaching parents how to do this. There is, to me, within the Christian experience of parenting, we stress behavior so heavily.
8: Right.
7: You know, sometimes missing heart and belief and what's at the core. And it really concerns me. And I think we project, we that are addressing these issues, tend to project a perfection that if you get the behavior right, then the heart's going to be right. Oh. It's exactly backward.
8: Exactly.
7: Because what happens is these kids go off to college. And they lose it mm-hmm. because their core was not established. And, you know, frankly, all of us as parents have those weaknesses. I get that. But we prepare them so poorly because we are rewarding with the gold star the behavior mm-hmm. and not concentrating on the heart and the soul.
8: Because the heart and soul is harder to transform. You have to rely on the Holy Spirit. And again, our consistency and our character shows up there. But absolutely, I think one of the more important chapters in the book is the chapter about obedience and character. When we stress character, we transform the heart for righteousness. And now they want to be well and do well, even when no one is looking and the burden is heavy. Yeah. Because our heart has been transformed to the things that God loves. Versus a rule-based home, do it this way because I said so. So now kids live under threat, yeah. and they're doing well when they're observed, so they earn a prize, or they do well when they're observed, so they're not punished. And then when they're not being observed, they do whatever they want, sometimes, because the heart wasn't changed toward the things that would, again, glorify yeah. the Lord. So it's tough, but it's doable.
7: It is. I remember Trent, when he was probably 17 or 18, and he's, you know, getting ready for college. And of course, we're having the talk about partying and, you know, what's going to happen at that college environment. He moved into not a dorm, but a dorm like all college students, probably like 4,000 kids in these apartments. And I remember saying, you know, Trent, a lot of things are going to happen in that place. A lot of dark things are going to happen. And I remember he just looked at me and goes, Dad, okay, first of all, you know me. Oh. If I want to do something, I'm going to do it. But if I don't want to do something, I'm not going to do it. And nobody's going to talk me into it.
8: Wow.
7: And I kind of took that as, okay, that's good.
8: Yeah.
7: Although I just, you know, I got to pray that he chooses wisely. Yeah. But he was very direct about nobody tells me what to do or asks me to do something I don't want to do. And I thought, okay, that's a victory.
8: Oh, it's a huge victory. That's a goal of biblical character, is I'm not, my conscience can't be sold to the highest bidder. I'm going to do what's right because it's right.
7: Yeah.
8: Because I'm a person who wants that for myself. I like living in that peace and in that contentment and in that joy.
7: Kathy, you identify three questions you can ask mm-hmm. to kind of help you identify where your child's at in their character development. What are they?
8: Right. First of all, how complete is a child's character? So there's probably 100 or more character qualities. I chose to list 48 in my book because I didn't want people overwhelmed. And then there's a
7: 48 sounds a little overwhelming.
8: Oh, shoot. No,
7: just
8: no,
7: speaking
8: no.
7: for the yeah. 10 or 13.
8: Well, remember that. No, that's a fair response. Remember that they're all linked.
7: Okay.
8: So when you work on one, you're actually working on more than that one. Hmm. So how many of those character qualities do your children exhibit on a regular basis? So that's number one. How complete is their character? And that includes the positive nature of it. Are they patient or impatient, generous or stingy? The second question that's really valuable is how consistently do they use the character qualities? So many parents have told me that when their kids go to somebody else's house, they're very helpful and they're very cooperative, you know, and they're very kind. But at home, they're not so much that way. Partly because unconditional love, so there's nothing my parents can do about it if I'm mean to my dad, you know. But are they consistently over places and time showing these character qualities? And then the third question that's so important is how automatically do they use the qualities? So what we want for our children is to be parented so well that we don't have to nag them to mm-hmm. be fill in the blank. You know, generous, cooperative, thoughtful, agreeable. They are that. It's not that I do it, I am it. And so it becomes an automatic part of my character. And that's why I wrote the book, that they would have a positive complete character, that they would consistently use those character qualities and they would not have to be constantly told to do so.
7: Mm-hmm. What are the big three? I mean, I tend to like to work from that perspective. 48 does sound overwhelming.
8: Sure.
7: But you did list the big three positive qualities that are important to prioritize in your children. So for all of us that like to manage it in bite-sized chunks, tell us what it is.
8: Yeah, I love sharing this. So the first one is gratitude. It gives rise to many other character qualities, and it develops spiritual maturity, and it's evidence of spiritual maturity. So gratitude is huge. Again, not circumstantial thankfulness that you're forced to write a thank you note or you don't get another gift, but truly being a grateful person. And then the second one is joy, not circumstantial happiness, which is celebrating happiness. But happiness fades, and happiness doesn't change lives. But boy, joy will. And
7: man,
8: joy,
7: that's so true.
8: You know, if you're a believer in Jesus, you have joy. You have to choose to tap into that. And you also have many reasons to be grateful. So these should not be hard.
7: Let me illustrate that, you know, for me, because this is the toughest question I get when I share my testimony.
8: Mm.
7: I mean, men 50, 60, 70 will come up in line after I speak and say, how did you ever forgive your father?
8: Yeah.
7: And how did you not get angry with God being an orphan? And I can honestly say I had this sense of joy that at an early age, the circumstances didn't matter.
8: Oh.
7: I still felt like God knew who I was, that everything was going to be okay. But it's the hardest question to answer. And people that don't have that, adults, forget about parenting.
8: Yeah.
7: But adults that don't have that, you need to sink into the joy of the Lord and not trust any circumstance you're in. But
8: Amen.
7: Trust God.
8: I actually had someone pre-read my book and said, this is for any adult who was not raised to develop these qualities. Mm. Because it's never too early to start training in character, and it's never too late to add lessons. So again, gratitude and joy. And then the third one is self-efficacy. And that simply means that I believe I can be effective on my own, not independent in a really negative way. I still have parents and pastors and leaders and role models. But I believe I can do what I've been created and called to do, self-efficacy. If I don't have that character quality, then I make my mom and dad do everything for me. And I never develop that honorable skill set that allows me to be empowered when I'm out and about. What's so cool about these three qualities is that if I have joy, gratitude, and self-efficacy, I'm more likely to have first-time obedience. And these are kids who, they want to do what's right, even when no one is looking and the burden is heavy. So one of the lessons here, you guys, if we want our kids to have gratitude, joy, and self-efficacy, we have to stop doing everything for them. We have to let them be independent and prove that they can do it. And we need to call out their critical spirit and ask them for something better. And we have to, at the beginning, train gratitude and then watch it develop and praise them when they have it so it becomes a part of who they are.
7: Yeah, there's so much in what you just said. I mean, but that self-efficacy too, I mean, it's got to be rooted in some confidence.
8: Mm-hmm.
7: And, you know, today for young people, there's so many things whacking their confidence, social media, friend groups, sports that they maybe don't make the team or whatever it might be. It seems like a lot more negativity for our kids today. So how do we as a parent build up the confidence in a healthy way so that they do develop that self-efficacy, that they have confidence in the fact that they can deliver?
8: Children tell me, I wish my parents would teach me. They tell me and they yell. And I don't say that lightly. Most parents are doing the very best job they know how to do. Parents today are overwhelmed and stressed and despairing with their own stuff. And I get that. That's why I do what I do. But children are saying to me, they tell me what to do and they yell at me when I don't do it. I wish they would teach me how. So how do kids develop confidence? How do kids develop self-efficacy so that they will have initiative and dependability and responsibility and these qualities that we want for them?
7: Yeah.
8: We teach them. We talk out loud about how we're doing, what we're doing. We tell them about the time in the airport line where we could have been critical and mean-spirited and we chose to shut our mouth and honor the Lord and be pleasant instead. And we changed culture that day. See, it's your character. The title of my book is very deliberate. Our character changes culture.
7: That's the fruit of the Spirit.
8: Yes,
7: right?
8: Sir. Yes, sir.
7: Kathy, let me ask you, this might be that gold nugget question. We'll see.
8: Well, okay.
7: But how would you encourage parents to help their children change the culture instead of letting it change them? I mean, that to me is like, the kids are influenced by so much. So to equip them to change the culture, what you just said, mm-hmm. without the culture changing them in a negative way,
8: right.
7: there's certainly positive things to pick up in socialization, but we're talking about those negative things in the culture. So how do we do that?
8: Well, the negative things are there and they may affect our kids. And yet we must believe that the positives can also affect them and our kids can affect the negative and so that it becomes more positive. So do we do it? First of all, Jim, do we do it? Do they see us sacrificing? Do they see us putting other people first? That's a big part of it. And then I think we have to point out to them the little good things they do. A lot of our kids don't realize that the little things they're doing add up and they're beautiful. So do we celebrate kids who are changing culture? The kid who didn't bully when they were bullied. The kid who didn't cheat when others cheated. The kid who invited everybody to the birthday party, even though other kids haven't invited Samuel because Samuel's weird, but your son wants to invite Samuel, your son should get praised for that. Mm. You say, son, not only did you invite Samuel to the party, but you hung out with Samuel. You actually sat next to him during the cake and ice cream. I noticed that. I love how you loved him. Mm. And you put somebody first who others are ignoring. And you might get teased for it, and you know that. But we're raising you to have the kind of character that does what's right, even if there's a burden in doing so.
7: Mm. That's so good.
6: Kathy, what I love about what you're saying is it's not change the culture, you know, the overall culture of the world. It's change the culture that God has put you in.
8: Yes.
6: The airport situation or the birthday party, that's a small C culture.
8: Yes.
6: But that's making a big difference.
8: It is. And sometimes our children don't know that.
6: Yeah.
8: It needs to be called out.
7: Kathy, just a couple more questions. We've run out of time today, but I want to keep this going and we'll come back next time and
8: Great.
7: Cover more. But the relationship between character and obedience, how should we focus on those two as parents? That relationship between character and obedience? Or do they just come naturally together?
8: I'd love for them to come naturally together. I don't think they are, because obedience is more observable and it's big and it's loud and it's trouble, right? And it's reputation. And our parents don't want to look bad, so they correct their kids' behavior. But
7: that's
8: again,
7: the please and thank you. How many times have I told you to say please?
8: Right.
7: Let me just tell parents, by the time they're like 16, 17, you start hearing it.
8: Yeah.
7: And you go, wow, all those years, they finally got it.
8: That's funny. Yeah. So they become rule-based and they become, again, people pleasers. They're good when they have to be versus good because they ought to be good and they're capable of being good. So I think I would have sold more books if I would have called the book Raise Obedient Kids. But I'm convinced that raising kids with biblical character changes them forever and allows them to step into numerous situations and change culture. And you feel better about yourself because you're becoming Christ-like and you're becoming that ambassador for the Lord that we would say that we want our kids to be. It's our character that shows off. It's our character is our reputation. Our character marks us. It's what people talk about when they think about us. So it matters deeply. So it's got to be character, even though obedience is what is out there. You know what? I'm going to say something real quick. If I prioritize obedience, I can actually create negative character.
7: Yes.
8: Does that
7: Tell
8: make
7: us
8: sense?
7: How. It does to me.
8: Because the kids will lie. Because they don't want to be punished. They'll cheat because they have to earn an A because their dad has stressed them out so much. So they end up exhibiting negative character qualities to maintain a look of obedience, which adds to the pain of the heart.
7: Yeah.
8: And now they're in the room crying, or now they're irritable and critical and negative and argumentative, and we wonder why. Well, it's because we created this scene that obedience is what we celebrate here. We celebrate a transformed heart relying on the Holy Spirit, which means we better be praying for our kids.
7: That is so good. And really what we're talking about is giving you the tools out of the toolbox to do that, to make that shift and do better. And Kathy's book is one of the best recommendations we can make. And we did talk about coming back next time.
8: I'd love
7: to. So we'll cover more of it. But what a great resource, Parent Differently.
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0: Well, that is that from me and Laurel Mack. But before I go, Psalm 101, verse 1 is a great scripture to know. May the God of hope fill you with all joy and peace in believing, so that by the power of the Holy Spirit, you may abound in hope. Amen.
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3: In this bulletin, federal police preparing to arrest returning ISIS brides, and questions remain over the spread of hantavirus on a cruise ship. With the details, I'm Jaden James. A group of women and children linked to the Islamic State terrorist group is expected to arrive in Australia later today. Four women and nine children are returning from Syria. Two of them will touch down in Sydney, with the rest heading for Melbourne. Federal police have indicated some members of the group will be arrested when they arrive, but did not say how many. Senior Government Minister Jason Clare has told the ABC the police are well prepared.
4: This is not their first rodeo. When the Liberal Party let 40 foreign fighters into the country, they took the steps that they needed to take to keep Australians safe.
3: The Albanese government maintains it has not assisted the cohort on their journey home. The WA Treasurer says stamp duty thresholds are being lifted for first-home buyers purchasing new builds, established homes and vacant land in today's state budget. The tax will be applied to homes valued over $600,000 on a tiered scale, an uplift on the price of $100,000. Rita Saffiotti says the budget is focused on providing relief for WA households.
5: There'll be other announcements in the budget today, which is unlike normal budgets where nothing is new, but there'll actually be some more announcements today on health and cost of living as well.
3: Concessions are also being expanded for anyone purchasing off-the-plan or under-construction apartments, duplexes and strata properties. It sounds like science fiction, but Gold Coast Mayor insists the city is closer than ever to its own flying taxi service. Tom Tate has signed an agreement with Dubai-based Skyports Infrastructure with aims of a local fleet by 2032. It's part of broader plans to address citywide congestion. More than 140 cruise passengers could face up to 8 weeks in quarantine as health officials assess a hantavirus outbreak. Three people have died in the incident, while others have been evacuated for treatment. The virus is normally linked to rodents, but World Health Organization's Dr. Anne Lindstrand has told CBS without signs of rats, that leaves questions about how it is spreading.
6: This boat has been certified to be free of rodents, and I know that the crew has been scrutinizing every area of the boat to make sure, even having several traps on the boat.
3: The ship is now on its way to the Canary Islands. Many Russian-speaking immigrants from the former Soviet Union are caught up in Israel's war with Hezbollah. Fighting continues despite the ceasefire, and that poses a threat to Russian-speaking communities in northern Israel. Eric Mock from the Slavic Gospel Association told Mission Network News it's providing tangible aid and the gospel.
7: People in northern Israel are constantly in fear. Some are not able to go to jobs. Maybe some of the jobs have stopped and they're in great need. And we work with the faithful churches that God has raised up in these places. Imagine a people that are even today considered somewhat Samaritans, and they are faithfully ministering with the gospel.
3: The association supports Russian-speaking pastors to deliver messages of hope. To the AFL, Fremantle are in action against Hawthorn at Optus Stadium tonight. Dockers coach Justin Longmuir is planning for the Hawks' small forward brigade to be a big problem. He says Nick Watson will be a player the whole side needs to be aware of.
8: Yeah, well, he plays a few different roles. Yeah, clearly he goes in centre bounce and some stoppages as well. So, yeah, we just need to make sure we get those handovers right. We need to make sure we put some time into him and get those matchups right, though, because he's clearly one of the more dangerous small forwards in the comp.
3: Fremantle have made just one change, with Judd McVie returning from illness. Jeremy Sharp has been dropped, while Hawthorn has made three changes, with co-captains Jai Newcomb and James Sicily both overcoming injuries to play. That's the latest Vision National News. I'm Jaden James.
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0: Do that. I'm gonna go. Who's messed this up? It's bizarre. Expand all. Well, I asked you to expand it and it's not there. Oh, come on. Is it mostly sunny? Tomorrow is sunny. What's the areas of morning frost with the upper winter? Now I have a 19 temperatures. Holy crap. That's tomorrow. What's the next day? What's Saturday? Must be saying the transforming fog.
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0: Good day. Thanks to the Bureau of Meteorology. Your weather today is mostly sunny with our daytime maximum temperatures, 14 to 20 degrees. Tomorrow will be sunny with areas of morning frost about the Upper Hunter. Our overnight temperatures falling to between 1 and 7 and daytime temperatures reaching between 16 and 22 degrees.
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0: The bad things that come at us out of the blue often feel so incredibly unfair. Life throws something at you, I mean, something that really hurts. And you think to yourself, what the? Why me? So the last time something bad happened to you, what impact did it have on your life? Hi, I'm Bernie Diamond, and welcome again to Fresh. After surviving the infamous mutiny on the Bounty in 1789, Captain William Bligh returned to England a hero, but he never let go of the humiliation. Convinced he'd been wronged, he became increasingly authoritarian and bitter. Given another command in the Australian colony of New South Wales, his harsh, domineering leadership sparked yet another revolt, the Rum Rebellion, the only successful armed takeover of an Australian government in history. Bligh's brilliance as a navigator was overshadowed by his obsessive need to defend his reputation. Instead of learning from the mutiny, he nursed his wounds, alienated allies, and allowed his unresolved bitterness to define his life. Bitterness is an all-too-natural response to pain. In the short term, sure, it's entirely, completely understandable. But when we allow it to fester in our hearts, it'll destroy us, which is why 2 Timothy chapter 1, verse 7, the Spirit God gave us doesn't make us afraid. His Spirit is a source of power and love and self-control. Look, when bad stuff happens, you can either become bitter or better. It's that simple. And God wants to make you better, not just healing the gaping wound of pain, but transforming you through the very presence of His Spirit within you, replacing the fear, the bitterness, the negativity with His power, His love, His ability for you to exercise the most incredible self-control. That's what the Holy Spirit would do for you. But it's your choice. Bitter or better? That's God's Word, fresh for you today.
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2: In this bulletin, federal police preparing to arrest returning ISIS brides, and questions remain over the spread of hantavirus on a cruise ship. With the details, I'm Jaden James. A group of women and children linked to the Islamic State terrorist group is expected to arrive in Australia later today. Four women and nine children are returning from Syria. Two of them will touch down in Sydney, with the rest heading for Melbourne. Federal police have indicated some members of the group will be arrested when they arrive, but did not say how many. Senior Government Minister Jason Clare has told the ABC the police are well prepared.
3: This is not their first rodeo. When the Liberal Party let 40 foreign fighters into the country, they took the steps that they needed to take to keep Australians safe.
2: The Albanese government maintains it has not assisted the cohort on their journey home. The WA Treasurer says stamp duty thresholds are being lifted for first home buyers purchasing new builds, established homes and vacant land in today's state budget. The tax will be applied to homes valued over $600,000 on a tiered scale, an uplift on the price of $100,000. Rita Saffiotti says the budget is focused on providing relief for WA households.
4: There'll be other announcements in the budget today, which is unlike normal budgets where nothing is new, but there'll actually be some more announcements today on health and cost of living as well.
2: Concessions are also being expanded for anyone purchasing off-the-plan or under-construction apartments, duplexes and strata properties. It sounds like science fiction, but Gold Coast Mayor insists the city is closer than ever to its own flying taxi service. Tom Tate has signed an agreement with Dubai-based Skyports Infrastructure with aims of a local fleet by 2032. It's part of broader plans to address citywide congestion. More than 140 cruise passengers could face up to 8 weeks in quarantine as health officials assess a hantavirus outbreak. Three people have died in the incident, while others have been evacuated for treatment. The virus is normally linked to rodents, but World Health Organization's Dr. Anne Lindstrand has told CBS without signs of rats, that leaves questions about how it is spreading.
5: This boat has been certified to be free of rodents, and I know that the crew has been scrutinizing every area of the boat to make sure, even having several traps on the boat.
2: The ship is now on its way to the Canary Islands. Many Russian-speaking immigrants from the former Soviet Union are caught up in Israel's war with Hezbollah. Fighting continues despite the ceasefire, and that poses a threat to Russian-speaking communities in northern Israel. Eric Mock from the Slavic Gospel Association told Mission Network News it's providing tangible aid and the gospel.
6: People in northern Israel are constantly in fear. Some are not able to go to jobs. Maybe some of the jobs have stopped and they're in great need. And we work with the faithful churches that God has raised up in these places. Imagine a people that are even today considered somewhat Samaritans, and they are faithfully ministering with the gospel.
2: The association supports Russian-speaking pastors to deliver messages of hope. To the AFL, Fremantle are in action against Hawthorn at Optus Stadium tonight. Dockers coach Justin Longmuir is planning for the Hawks' small forward brigade to be a big problem. He says Nick Watson will be a player the whole side needs to be aware of.
7: Yeah, well, he plays a few different roles. Yeah, clearly he goes in centre bounce and some stoppages as well. So, yeah, we just need to make sure we get those handovers right. We need to make sure we put some time into him and get those matchups right, though, because he's clearly one of the more dangerous small forwards in the comp.
2: Fremantle have made just one change, with Judd McVie returning from illness. Jeremy Sharp has been dropped, while Hawthorn has made three changes, with co-captains Jai Newcomb and James Sicily both overcoming injuries to play. That's the latest Vision National News. I'm Jaden James.
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8: 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Matthew 6, verse 30.
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10: 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Hi folks, it's Rochelle here. There are a lot of exciting things happening right now here at REMA, and sometimes God leads us into new seasons. So we wanted to let you know that this is my final week hosting the afternoon pickup. Now, just to be clear, I'm not leaving REMA. The show is wrapping up, but I will still be here. You will still hear me on air, and I'm still very much part of the team behind the scenes. And just know new things are on the horizon. So enjoy this final week of the afternoon pickup.
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10: Good afternoon, it's Rochelle Wenham here with your latest weather update according to the Bureau. It is currently 18 degrees, a sunny afternoon ahead with a few clouds here and there. Temperatures tonight dropping down to around 8 degrees. Tomorrow you can expect a sunny day with some morning frost for the Upper Hunter. Daytime temperatures tomorrow reaching 16 to 22, dropping down to between 7 and 1 degrees tomorrow night. And then fairly similar on Saturday, a mostly sunny day with the chance of morning fog for the Lower Hunter, patches of morning frost for the Upper Hunter. A very slight chance of a shower for the coast on Saturday, with daytime temperatures reaching 18 to 22.
12: Need a lift to get over the lunchtime slump? A pick-me-up to get through the afternoon. This is the Afternoon Pickup with Rochelle.
10: And good afternoon. It's great to have you here with us. It's just after 1 o'clock, a big hour ahead. First up, we are talking what us Aussies are getting on top of at the moment that you may not believe, a trend I wasn't sure was true until I saw it for myself. Let's just say we are all in planning mode. I'll share a bit more on that in just a moment. But also on the way this hour, Christian news making headlines today, in particular AI weighing in on faith, and Mel Gibson wrapping up his sequel to a very particular film. I'm sure you know what that one's about. And our quote of the day, as well as great music on the way to carry you through, whether you are working, driving, or just trying to stay awake this afternoon. That is all coming up.

Good afternoon and welcome back to the show. It's Rochelle here with you. Now, I don't know about you, but this morning I felt that first ping of winter chill. You know, winter's not officially here yet, but this morning was that first ping. Ooh, that is a much colder air in the air, and it's that reminder that winter is just around the corner. Now, for me, winter is the season I simply try to survive because we know it's the cold and flu season. I have a 9-year-old and a 7-year-old. So for us as a family, I have a husband who's a school teacher. It's about survival. Can we get through winter without getting enormously sick, without having everybody else at home sick? We will see. And I'm keeping my vibe positive on that one this year and my prayers active. But apparently there is a big trend that's very counter that unfolding on TikTok and Instagram right now, because it seems the month of May, like as in today, has become the month that us Aussies start to plan our summer holidays. Now, we've barely packed away the Easter eggs. In fact, we still have some in our cupboard, but already people are mood boarding, looking up their December glow ups, what they're going to do in Australia when summer kicks in December. So is this true? Are we a country that spends half the year complaining it's too hot and then the other half of the year planning how hot we want it to be on our next summer holiday? So apparently at the moment, the group chats are full of things like, should we book Europe? Should we get a beach house? Should I wait until my tax return? Now, I kind of love this. The planner, probably more so than whether you have a holiday or not, the planner in me loves that us Aussies are planning ahead. It does make it a little bit more chaotic if you're the last minute planner. So maybe this is your heads up. If a lot of Aussies are going to stay local this year for summer, it's going to get busy. So the planner in me loves that this is happening. Now, in our house, I'm the over planner and my husband is the under planner. So you can imagine what it's like when we try to book a holiday, because I'm like, wow, it's an amazing new place. Let's do this, this, this, and this. And he's like, can't we just stay in one spot and read a book and enjoy ourselves? So yeah, I know as Aussies, we do love to go where the sunshine is. You know, we are water people, we're beach people, not everybody, but the majority of Aussies are. And I don't know, I'd love to know, do you start mapping out your summer holiday at this time of year? I mean, it's not a bad thing in some ways because it gives you something to look forward to. Now, for a lot of people, they probably can't afford to go on a big holiday over summer coming up, but there are still little things that you can plan out that gives you something to look forward to, especially if you're on a really tight budget. So I'm all for the planning. I'd love to know though, do you plan your summer holidays early? So apparently there are official stats on this one. According to the latest social trend data, 40% of us are now planning our December breaks more than 5 months ahead. Wow. So we're looking at beach houses while we're starting to think about putting the heater on. And it's on in the studio right now, in fact. I know. It's only 18 degrees outside. The studio gets a little cold sometimes. So there we go. One in three Aussies say they start planning their summer wardrobe as well in autumn. So there we go. I love it. A bit chaotic, but a whole heap of fun. So let me know, how early do you plan your summer holiday? Maybe you're like my hubby and you just plan it the day before, or maybe you're in this 40% that start planning right now. 0435 777 997. Let me know.

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These three things remain. 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

0: 0435 777 997. That is the Tech Studio line. If you want to chime in on this one, how early do you start planning your summer holiday? Because apparently more than 40% of us now start planning for December in May. Now, the planner in me loves this, even though my hubby is completely opposite. Now, this text has come in. Yep, I've already booked December. Wow. There you go. Think early, book early. I love it. Aussie early holiday planning. It's a whole new thing. And I guess with the cost of living, petrol, all of that, it makes sense. People are starting to think about this early. And even if you're not a planner, it is nice to have something to look forward to. Even if the budget is tight, just a few little things that you can look forward to. All right, let's look at another text. Yes, I brought new swimmers last week because last year they sold out before I even blinked and I didn't want to miss out for this summer. Okay, so not booking the holiday itself, but preparing for summer in May. I cannot believe that TikTok and Instagram are correct. But yes, it appears more than 40% of us are planning ahead for our summers. And again, maybe that's just the Aussie in each of us. You know, we love the beach, we love the sunshine, the fresh air, and we've got so many beautiful places to visit, even just along the New South Wales coastline. So there we go. Love it. Fashion and retail, thinking ahead. I'm a bit like that with the kids' clothes, actually, now that I ponder that. If I find good swimmers for the season ahead or PJs for the season ahead, especially if they're on sale, it's done. So there we go. If you want to chime in on this, so how early do you prep for your summer holiday? 0435 777 997.
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And welcome back. You're listening to the Afternoon Pickup as we turn our attention now to some of the Christian news making headlines around the world that maybe you haven't heard about. First up, AI has named Christianity the most rational worldview. Now, this was a new analysis. A lawyer and Christian apologist Jay Atkins asked an advanced AI system to evaluate five major worldviews: atheism, Buddhism, Islam, Hinduism, and Christianity, using six big life questions. Things like, where did the universe come from? Why are we conscious? Is there mortal truth? Does life have meaning? And more. So the AI analyzed all of them and concluded that Christianity offers the most reasonable overall explanation of reality and why we exist. Now, Atkins is very clear, AI doesn't prove Christianity and faith isn't an algorithm, but it does show that when we line up the world's biggest questions, Christianity holds up. It's fascinating stuff, isn't it? And also making news headlines today, if you haven't heard, Mel Gibson, actor-director, has officially wrapped up on filming the sequel, The Resurrection of Christ, the sequel to his The Passion of the Christ. So here's the rundown. The project will be two films. The Resurrection of the Christ Part 1 will be released on Good Friday next year, and then Part 2 will be released on May 6, which was yesterday, the Ascension Day. So Gibson says the story doesn't just cover the resurrection. It actually goes down deep. And by deep, I mean flames below deep, the fall of angels, and even the origin of Satan. So this tells me that it's not going to be just a biblical look. It's going to go well behind the story of the gospel. And I kind of am concluding that some people of faith are going to like this. Others are not probably going to like this one. It's so hard to gauge how it's going to turn out yet. I'm a little concerned, if I'm honest, the angle that he has taken here, because the first film did so well. I think it was intense, but it did so well depicting the crucifixion. So anyway, it's coming next year, March 2027. And finally, making news headlines today, just under 8,000 young Christian leaders are all heading over to Israel. Israel's foreign ministry there has invited them over and, sorry, not 3,000, 8,000 leaders from around the world to visit the country for truth seeking. So the goal is to take these young people out of social media, to let them see Israel as it really is. So over 8 days, they're going to visit Jewish Arab cities, see historical and biblical sites, witness the war damage firsthand, and receive 3 days of briefings on the realities of shaping daily life in Israel. And they simply hope the visits will help reshape negative narratives and build long-term understanding between various countries and Israel. Now, here's an interesting fact. Despite the Gaza-Iran conflicts, 2025, just gone, was a record year for Christians visiting Israel. Isn't that phenomenal? It didn't turn them off. It actually sent, you know, more people went as a result. Really interesting stuff. So there we go. Three stories today making headlines. And I think what I love is the first one. God is not afraid of questions, culture, conflict. Truth holds up, light holds steady, and faith, well, it just keeps moving.

0: All right, Rima family, it's Rochelle here with you. It's time for our Christian quote of the day. I haven't done one of these in a really long time. And today's one is a classic with a bit of honesty. It comes from someone who clearly understands the struggle. They said, "I'm trying to be more Christ-like, but some people are really testing my ministry." Now, if that doesn't sum up half of Thursday, I don't know what does. Whether it's school pickup, work emails, group chats, literally ministry at church, sometimes it does feel like God is giving out pop quizzes when we didn't study for them, especially when it comes to maybe other people testing our patience. But here's something worth carrying into your afternoon. Patience isn't something we magically have. It's something that God grows in us. One test, one moment, one thought and reaction and deep breath at a time. And the people who stretch us the most are often the ones who shape us the most, or rather they're the ones that God uses to shape us the most more into his likeness. So if somebody is testing your ministry today, maybe that is exactly where God is doing his best work in you. It's hard to swallow, but there it is.
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0: Hi folks, it's Rochelle here. There are a lot of exciting things happening right now here at Rima, and sometimes God leads us into new seasons. So we wanted to let you know that this is my final week hosting the afternoon pickup. Now, just to be clear, I'm not leaving Rima. The show is wrapping up, but I will still be here. You will still hear me on air, and I'm still very much part of the team behind the scenes. And just know, new things are on the horizon. So enjoy this final week of the afternoon pickup. 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

All right, so the federal budget dropped on Tuesday night, and I feel like this is the moment where a lot of us Aussies find ourselves nodding like we pretend we understand microeconomics while secretly Googling what does it all mean for me. So what is actually changing? Here is the Rochelle version, and I am no expert on this, but here's my understanding of the budget that was just released. So cost of living relief has been making headlines. So they're saying energy bill help, rent assistance, cheaper medicines. Now, economists are already warning it won't magically fix the grocery bill that just keeps jumping, you know, scaring us at the checkout. But that is on the way. They announced some tax cuts coming for everyone. So the stage three changes are locked in. Everyone gets a tax cut. Let's be honest, it's not a buy a jet ski moment. Maybe it's I'll get the fancy yogurt this week. That's probably the reality there. On the housing front, billions are going into building new homes, speeding approvals, helping renters. But even the government admits it will take years before we feel that. So if you are somebody doing rental inspections, it might still feel a bit like the Hunger Games in the rental market for now, but there is a plan. Medicare and health funding, more bulk billing support, more urgent care clinics, more mental health investment. So that is good news. Doctors, they say it won't fully solve the GP shortage. So that's still an issue. And the fifth thing that they've pointed out is regarding future jobs, clean energy and AI spending. Money is going into training, tech and clean energy. Translation, the jobs of the future involve coding, solar panels and explaining AI to your parents. Yeah, so there we go. So in summary, the government says we are trying to ease the pressure. We are saying great, but can you also fix groceries, rent, petrol and my emotional stability? And they're saying we're working on it. So we say cool, we'll just eat noodles for today. There we go. But, you know, budgets, they shift in numbers. They don't always shift in reality overnight. But here's the thing. Australia does a lot better than a lot of places. We are a nation that tries to look out for each other. We share, we support, we laugh through the chaos, and we keep moving. So let's all just remember, it is just a budget, and there are bigger things that matter in your and my world right now. So let's just keep a sober mind, have a bit of a laugh, support each other and keep doing our Aussie thing.

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2: In this bulletin, Iran considering a proposal to end the war, Australians continue to rein in their spending, and the Victorian Premier overrules a ban from the Melbourne Arts Precinct. With more, I'm Gareth Stafford. The opposition claims the federal government has no plan to manage the return of a group of ISIS brides to Australia. Four women and nine children are currently flying to Sydney and Melbourne and are expected to land later today. Police have confirmed some of the women will be charged, while the children will undergo de-radicalisation programs. But senior Liberal MP Andrew Hastie says Labor is unprepared for their arrival.
3: We have no clarity from the government on their plan. I mean, if these people have committed terrorism offences, then they should be charged for supporting Islamic State. This will potentially put another burden on our law enforcement and intelligence agencies.
2: The federal government says they can't legally block their re-entry as they have Australian passports. Iran says it's still considering the latest US proposal to end the war in the Middle East. There are reports a 14-point memorandum of understanding has been put forward, laying the path for a potential resolution. A senior member of Iran's parliament has dismissed it as a wish list from the US. A new YouGov survey has found more than half of Australians say they've had to rein in spending as cost of living pressures continue to bite. The poll has been commissioned by St Vincent de Paul. Yolanda Sains from the Society says many people are doing it tough.
4: We're seeing really worryingly a 16% increase compared to last year in new people coming to us for the very first time, which tells us that this crisis is hitting new people and pushing people into situations of despair.
2: Finnies is currently launching its 2026 winter appeal. Soccer authorities say they can't guarantee there won't be incidents and flares at Melbourne's Fed Square when World Cup games are shown later this year. Victorian Premier has overturned a decision by the Melbourne Arts Precinct, which ruled games wouldn't be shown because of the threat to public safety. Dan Birrell from Football Victoria says flares have always been a problem, but there is an alternative.
5: There's obviously safe smoke, the gender reveal type smoke. That smoke is, for the most part, okay, and potentially a space that could be considered in Fed Square is there a space there where safe smoke can be let off, the gender reveal stuff. But again, that becomes a respiratory issue.
2: The FIFA World Cup kicks off on the 11th of June. Executions of Christians and others in North Korea have more than tripled since the pandemic began, according to a South Korean human rights group. It reports 153 people were sentenced to death between 2020 and 2025. Their crimes related to religious activity, superstition, listening to K-pop, or watching South Korean dramas. Islamic State terrorists have destroyed a historic church in northern Mozambique. The extremists forced residents in the city of Mesa to watch the destruction of the 80-year-old St. Louis de Montfort Church and other buildings. No one was physically harmed in the attack, as government and African forces struggle to put down the insurgency. In 8 years, it's claimed more than 6,000 lives and displaced at least 1 million people, many of them Christians. To sport, and round 10 of the NRL kicks off tonight with the Dolphins hosting the Bulldogs. The Finns ending a three-game losing streak with victory over the Storm last week. But coach Christian Wolf says they're yet to rediscover their attacking spark.
6: Turned a real corner there from before the bye, and we've done that through effort and through our defence. And one thing that we haven't quite got to our best yet with is our attack, and having some key players back in key positions certainly helps that.
2: Friday night sees the Titans tackle the Roosters in Sydney before the Cowboys host the Eels in Townsville. That's the latest Vision National News. I'm Gareth Stafford.
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9: 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Hi folks, it's Rochelle here. There are a lot of exciting things happening right now here at REMA, and sometimes God leads us into new seasons. So we wanted to let you know that this is my final week hosting the afternoon pickup. Now, just to be clear, I'm not leaving REMA. The show is wrapping up, but I will still be here. You will still hear me on air, and I'm still very much part of the team behind the scenes. And just know new things are on the horizon. So enjoy this final week of the afternoon pickup.
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9: Good afternoon, it's Rochelle Wenham here with your latest weather update. According to the Bureau, it's currently 18 degrees, a fairly sunny afternoon ahead. A few clouds here and there with temperatures tonight set to drop down to as low as 8 degrees. Tomorrow, you can expect a sunny day with some morning frost for the Upper Hunter. Daytime temperatures reaching 16 to 22, dropping down to between 7 and 1 degrees tomorrow night. And then looking ahead to Saturday, fairly similar. Morning fog, mostly a sunny day with some patches of frost for the Upper Hunter. A very slight chance of a shower near the coast on Saturday. Daytime temperatures reaching 18 to 22 and then dropping down to between 8 and 2 degrees tomorrow night.
11: The school pickup is not too far away. In the meantime, let us give you a pickup to get through your afternoon. This is the afternoon pickup with Rochelle.
9: And hello, welcome to your Thursday afternoon. It is now just after 2 o'clock, that magical hour where you might be reheating your coffee for the third time or wondering why the washing machine is beeping like it's judging your life choices. If that's you, well, this hour is probably for you. We are all about mums today. The CEO of Snacks, the queen of multitasking, and the only person who knows where literally everything in the house is. And coming up next, Russ Matthews from Real Dialogue jumps in to talk popcorn, Prada, and parenting. We have your full Mother's Day movie guide on the way, so keep it here and maybe let mum sit down for a whole 12 seconds.

0: Okay, movie lovers, right now we are diving headfirst into the ultimate Mother's Day watch list with the one and only Russ Matthews from Real Dialogue. Now, if anyone knows how to mix popcorn, parenting, a Prada-level drama and a little bit of spiritual depth, it is Russ. How are you going today, Russ?
1: I'm doing great. I mean, I don't know if I'm equipped to be able to talk about the lives of mothers, but as being a husband and also being a father, hopefully I'll be able to talk about it from that perspective, but also knowing how much I value my mother and also my wife as a mother. So I look forward to kind of talking to you about this and how we can really have some fun with this weekend and really enjoy our mothers, especially at the movies.
0: Well, I'm really looking forward to this because we're talking sequels, we're talking maybe comfort films, kid-friendly films, teen-approved cinema, and maybe even some of the greatest on-screen mums of all time. So let's roll with this camera, Ooh. Russ. Now let's start with the big headline, The Devil Wears Prada 2. I've just seen it.
1: Right.
0: It's out. It's buzzing. What is your take on this one? Do you think it's going to make a nice Mother's Day watch this weekend?
1: I think so. I think my daughter and my daughters and my wife all were in planning mode over this past weekend as they were planning to go and see this because the original was such a mainstay for our family, especially with three girls in the house with my wife. And so they were so excited about getting to see it. I have been able to see it. They've seen it. And everybody says the same thing. Thankfully, they were able to really stick with what we loved about the first one, but moving it 20 years forward and showing how much the world has changed and some of the different aspects of even their relationships and how they have changed, I think was good. It wasn't too much of a change, but yet it was enough for us to really embrace it and enjoy it. I really found that it had all of the kind of the magic of the first film, and they really pulled everything out, plus a whole bunch of extra cameos, especially if you're a big Lady Gaga fan.
0: Yeah, well, I think I agree with you. You know, Meryl Streep, Emily Blunt, Anne Hathaway, Prada, fashion, just that kind of I'm already halfway to the cinema, plus that mix of nostalgia, you know, treat yourself energy for the mums who want a bit of glamour in their movie, but also with that side of emotional depth. I thought they pulled it off, considering it's been, what, about 20 years since the last one. They really did a great job. So there you go. If you're planning a cinema trip, Devil Wears Prada 2. Now, Russ, if you were giving mums that quick watch or skip guide for this one, who do you think will love this sequel the most and who might be a little disappointed?
1: Yeah, I think that everyone who thoroughly enjoyed the first one will enjoy this one. I think that anybody going in and not have seen the first one may not get some of the in jokes and some of the funnier moments because of the different changes, especially in Miranda and Andy and all of their different roles and how life has changed for them over the past 20 years. But overall, I think that this is one that mothers can go out and enjoy with their daughters or with their family and find it enjoyable. I don't really give it much of a skip. I probably would say this one is definitely worth getting out to see.
0: And, you know, not to give away any spoilers too much, but if you are expecting Miranda Presley to storm through the office throwing handbags and grenades, the sequel also does a good job at reflecting more current appropriate expressions of office behaviour, which is quite funny to see. But Russ, if our mums out there only get to see one movie this weekend, obviously they can go and see that one. But if they're looking for something, no interruptions, no snacks being stolen while they watch it, what would be your pick? What would be your pick and why?
1: Oh, yeah, you know what? Because thankfully, being able to have this conversation with my wife and talking with her too about it, I think there are two films that kind of stand out for me. And one is it has to be the 2019 Little Women. I really felt like that one is just a great one of showing mothers and daughters in particular, and in all of the different elements. It's such an amazing classic story. And it's been done in film so many times, but I really felt like they did a great job with the 2019 one. But then, too, there's another film that's two women who weren't actually mothers, but really are. It is kind of a celebration of womanhood, and that would be Julia and Julia. I don't know if you've seen that film.
0: Yes.
1: The foodie movie. It's a great one that really kind of delves in another Meryl Streep film that kind of delves into the life of Julia Childs, but then also later on how someone goes through and uses all of her great recipes to be able to really speak love into other people's lives.
0: I love both of those picks, and you've actually got me feeling nostalgic that I need to watch them again, because honestly, the idea of being a mum watching anything without someone yelling "Mum" is already a fantasy film, I think, in a lot of households. But I love those recommendations. Warm, beautiful, emotionally rich. It's a bit like having the cup of tea with the weighted blanket, those movies. So great recommendations. Now, what about for the mums with little kids, you know? A film maybe that they can all enjoy that won't drive mum or dad crazy. Any recommendations for the mums this weekend with the little ones?
1: Yeah, I actually have one for cinemas and one at home. And so the one in cinemas right now, the best film that I've seen, one of the best family films that both parents and children can enjoy, is the Sheep Detectives, which just is about to come out this weekend. It's worthwhile. Hugh Jackman, yes, it has talking animals, and yes, it seems like a ridiculous premise, but it is really great and really has some great talking points from it. But then on streaming, I would have to say I always go to Paddington 2. Even though the whole Paddington franchise is wonderful, Paddington 2 has to be a standout that's really great for both adults and for children, and will really get everybody talking, and really at the end will have everybody enjoying and appreciating one another as a family.
0: I think they are great recommendations. I haven't seen the Sheep Detectives one, but who doesn't love Hugh Jackman? And they're absolutely movies that, as you said, Russ, you know, parents aren't going to lose their minds in either of those ones, which is a sweet and rare spot. We'll stay with us here on Rima. That's the first half of our Mother's Day movie marathon chat, from couture to chaos to even cuddly bears. grab a snack. Stay with us. We'll shift gears from the little kids to the big kids next, and some iconic mums on screen. So stick around here on Rima.

0: and welcome back. If the first half was all about keeping mum sane, the second half of this chat right now is about helping her feel seen, understood, and maybe even celebrated. Russ Matthews is joining me on the line from Real Dialogue, and we are diving into films for Mother's Day that spark conversations, films that hit the heart, and films that remind us why our mums deserve their own Oscars. So let's jump back in, Russ. For mums now with the older teens, is there a film that they all might enjoy that maybe even helps their kids or her kids understand her as a mum a little better?
1: Yep. Oh, again, there are two films that really stood out. They're a little bit older, but I think that ones that people can really enjoy. One, they encapsulate what it is to be a mother, but then also what it is to be a mother who works and also still loves and adores her family. And the first one has to be The Blind Side, which is based on a true story, strong characters. And, I mean, Sandra Bullock is just amazing, won the Academy Award for that film. And it's just really a standout and really looking at what we need to do to care for one another and really look out for one another as a family. Then the other one is Hidden Figures. It's another historical true story, and it's a beautiful film about, you know, and really deals with a mother who, you know, a single mother, actually, who raising kids and yet still goes on to be one of the most incredible mathematicians and workers at NASA. And so these are two great films that I think teens and their parents can really enjoy together and really is a celebration of mothers in so many ways.
0: Yeah. Oh, look, great examples. I feel like they sound like the exact kind of films that just hit everybody right in the feelings, and films where, you know, mums watching can really relate to the struggles, the challenges, the hardships of motherhood. So in that way, everybody wins and the teens get some cool perspective as well. Now, Russ, I've got to ask, as a male, who is your favorite on-screen mum character and why?
1: Yeah, you know what? Actually, I've actually almost kind of given her up already in this whole discussion, because I was going through all of our reviews that we've done over the years and really looking at a mother who really represents motherhood, but also represents women quite well in so many ways, and that would be Marmee from Little Women. I think that regardless of which depiction you see, whichever one's your favorite, I feel like that character, Louisa May Alcott, did a brilliant job of really bringing forward a strong female character who still sees the value of caring for her.

0: her family and caring for all that she has and for the people outside of her family. Even though they were poor themselves in so many instances, she was doing all that she could to care for others. And so I think that in not only in great literature, but also in great films, that she is probably one of the standouts for me. Do you have one yourself?
1: Oh, look, I would say that's a pretty good pick. I honestly haven't thought too deep about it. I'd have to get back to you on that one. But I think that some on-screen mothers are just so iconic. They almost deserve their own holiday or their own novel. And Mommy's definitely... She's definitely one of those mums that, you know, you'd follow her into battle, but, you know, her tools would be, you know, kindness and love and just that don't mess with me, but I'm going to do things in the proper way. And she just, you know, is right. That beautiful example of sacrificial love as well and helping her girls to be the best versions of themselves. And I think that's a beautiful example for any family and any mum out there. Now, Russ, I know with Real Dialogue, you know, it's all about watching films through a faith lens. What do you think is one spiritual truth or a theme that you see that recurs that mums could maybe take away from a great film this weekend?
0: Yeah, you know what? I think that with film, I mean, regardless if it's Devil Wears Prada or Hidden Figures, it's kind of what mothers really represent is this beautiful, quiet echo of grace, especially even in the mess and the missed moments or the striving. Love is there throughout it all, and that mothers are the ones that you can go to during the good times, through the bad times, and really be able to appreciate it. And I think from a faith perspective, we're not always valued on our performance, but being known and loved by our mothers is something that really is valued within us. And I think these are shown throughout these films from Inside Out to, you know, all the way through to The Blind Side and all of these other films. You're able to see this in the mothers that we've talked about here today. We really know and understand that we're loved because God has really put these amazing women in our lives.
1: That's the heart of it, isn't it? It's the kind of messages that just stick long after the credits have rolled on. And it's that beautiful reminder for us heading into this weekend that Mother's Day, it can be beautiful, but it can also be exhausting all at once. So families out there, this is a reminder that your mum's worth isn't tied to her to-do list, that she is loved, valued, and seen. And you can use cinema as one way to make her feel special this weekend. So, Russ, this has always been such a fun ride with you, and I've loved today, you know, fashion, feelings, family, chaos, and a whole lot of film wisdom. Thank you for sharing with us this afternoon.
0: Always love it. And just enjoy your time, enjoy your mothers, and make sure that you don't stop just watching the movies. Make sure you take some time to talk about it and also be able to express to your mothers how much you really appreciate them this weekend.
1: Absolutely. And to every mum out there, may your popcorn be warm, may your couch be comfy, and may your family give you at least 2 uninterrupted hours of screen time.
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1: 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It's all there. So keep listening, because those cupcake vouchers could be yours tomorrow, all thanks to station sponsor Alice's Kitchen. 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

0: and welcome back. It's Rochelle here with you on the afternoon pickup, and it's time to look at our verse of the day for today. Now, this one is inspired by our mums who often run on love, leftovers, and the last bit of patience that they didn't know they still needed. And I had one of those moments the other day. It was the weekend. I was determined to take my daughter grocery shopping with me. I'm thinking we're going to have a great time. She needs to get out of the house. It's going to be great. So I was there, committed, being the calm, gentle, wise parent, speaking softly to her, wandering around. But my child had other plans and decided to melt down there in the supermarket aisle because she didn't want to be at the shops, even though often she loves to push the trolley. It was a moment that, you know, you try to stay calm, you put on your parenting hat, and inside you feel rather wobbly, like your patience is hanging by a thread. You say that quiet prayer, God, just help me to get through this. And then you're fraying fast, trying to get through all the groceries really, really quick to get her out of the door. It was a good reminder that try as we may, we don't have to always hold it all together on our own. Because even though we make plans, our kids often have other plans, which is why today's verse, I think, is so grounding for us mums. It's Psalm 46:1. God is our refuge and strength, an ever-present help in trouble. Whether you're standing in the supermarket with a child crying their eyes out, whether it's been a rough day for your kid and you're sitting alongside them, or whether your child is sitting at the dinner table melting down because all they want is a banana, God meets us with strength in those moments. He brings the calm that we can't manufacture on our own at those moments. So mums, you don't have to be perfect. You don't have to be endlessly patient. You don't have to even always be the calm parent every moment of the day. But God is your refuge when you are tired, when your strength is stretched, and He is your help when you whisper, Lord, please help me to get through this. So this afternoon, a big shout out to all the mums. Thank you for the love you pour out, for the emotional load you carry, for the moments you do stay gentle under pressure when everything else wants to snap, and for the moments that you do snap and then apologize to your kids. There is hope for you today. There is grace for you today. You are not doing it alone. So remember Psalm 46:1. God is our refuge and strength, our ever-present help in trouble.
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0: Hi folks, it's Rochelle here. There are a lot of exciting things happening right now here at Rema, and sometimes God leads us into new seasons. So we wanted to let you know that this is my final week hosting the afternoon pickup. Now, just to be clear, I'm not leaving Rema. The show is wrapping up, but I will still be here. You will still hear me on air, and I'm still very much part of the team behind the scenes. And just know new things are on the horizon. So enjoy this final week of the afternoon pickup. 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

0: Speaking life across Newcastle and the Hunter, you're here with Rochelle this hour, and it's time for our weird news of today. But today it's a special mum edition, because if anyone is going to accidentally break the internet, confuse a teacher, or give birth in a servo car park, it's a mum just trying to get through her day. Now, story number one takes us over to Texas, where a mum discovered her two-year-old had ordered 31 McDonald's cheeseburgers on Uber Eats while playing with her unlocked phone. Yeah, that's correct. The driver rocked up with a giant bag of burgers like it was the world's saddest birthday party. She ended up giving most of them away to neighbours. Her toddler, zero remorse. And story number two, this one also happened in the States, in Missouri. A mum accidentally packed a ready-to-drink margarita pouch into her daughter's school lunch, thinking that it was one of those Capri Sun, you know, fruit ones. Not so good. Thankfully, the teacher caught it before lunch and said, honestly, I do get it. Sometimes you just need a bit of a pick-me-up in the afternoon. There we go. Story number three takes us to Brisbane, Queensland, to a 7-Eleven car park, which was a year or two ago, where a mum gave birth in the car park because the baby decided, I'm not going to wait for the hospital. So the 7-Eleven staff were legends and they kicked into gears. They even offered her free Slurpees to keep her going. Honestly, if you give birth next to the Bowser, you deserve a lifetime supply of frozen sugar, I would say. I'm glad that that one had a happy ending. Story number four, the pantry chocolate mum. Now, this one keeps resurfacing every Mother's Day. It happened in Utah a number of years ago, but a mum went viral for filming herself hiding in the pantry, eating chocolate so her kids wouldn't find her. Millions of mums, millions, have commented on this. Many saying, yep, that's my prayer closet. So there you go. Weird news today, the mum edition, from cheeseburger chaos to margarita mishaps, the servo station babies to pantry door confessions. Mums out there are living their wildest lives without even trying.
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0: And that's a wrap from me on the afternoon pickup today. But before I sign off, here's a little thought to take with you this afternoon. I came across this line from Bob Goff, the guy who somehow manages to live like joy is a full-time job. He said, "We're all rough drafts of the person we're becoming." I love that. Honestly, I think it's freeing because today our show has been full of stories of, you know, mums ordering 33 cheeseburgers, mums giving birth in servo car parks, mums hiding in pantries. And through all of that, it's a reminder that none of us are finished. None of us are polished. None of us have it all together. We're just learning, growing and trying again and letting God edit the bits that we can't fix ourselves. So as you head into your Thursday afternoon, just remember you do not have to be perfect. You just have to keep becoming who God wants you to be. Thanks for hanging out with me. This has been The Afternoon Pickup.
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3: In this bulletin, Australia's gas reservation policy revealed, a data breach leaves Queensland school staff and students exposed and a betting agency under investigation. With more, I'm Gareth Stafford. The federal government says its new gas reservation policy will guarantee sufficient supply for the Australian market. The change will require exporters to set aside 20% of new gas supplies for domestic use. Energy Minister Chris Bowen says it will bring down prices and remove fear of gas shortages.
4: Every single gas statement of opportunities has said there'll be a gas shortage. Those shortages have been moving further away under this government and getting smaller, but they still exist. The policy that we announced today will see them dealt with. We'll see them go away.
3: The policy will come into effect in July next year. A global cybersecurity breach has left the details of thousands of Queensland school students and staff exposed. Hackers have infiltrated Infrastructure, which is the company behind Queensland Education's online platform, QLearn. Names, emails and school locations have been compromised, however there's no evidence of breaches to passwords or financial information. The nation's anti-money laundering regulator is investigating betting giant Tabcorp. Kara Parker reports.
5: AUSTRAC has found serious concerns in Tabcorp's ability to prevent illegal activity on its platform. Australia's anti-money laundering regulator won't give further details whilst the investigation is ongoing. Tabcorp has advised the Stock Exchange of the investigation. CEO Gillon McLachlan says he's committed to leading a compliant and safe company that understands its risk obligations. The wagering giant's share price plummeted more than 25% soon after the market opened this morning.
3: Kiara Parker reporting. A cruise ship hit by a deadly outbreak of the hantavirus is now heading towards the Canary Islands. Three people on board the MV Hondius have died, with at least one of those confirmed as having the uncommon hantavirus. Infectious disease expert Robert Bowie says the virus will have trouble spreading once passengers disembark.
6: Virus probably came from Argentina. It's called an Andes variant, and it's one in which you can get human-to-human transmission, but generally you require a big dose of inoculum of virus. So it's likely, but not disturbing, that there's been human-to-human transmission on the boat.
3: An Australian who was on board when the outbreak started is among those who disembarked the vessel last month. Remembrance Day commemorations for Dutch victims of World War II have been marred by an attack on a memorial in Amsterdam's main square. Those victims included 100,000 Jews who died in the Holocaust. For the second year in a row, anti-Semitic extremists splashed their memorial with red paint and the word genocide. It was cleaned up in time for the televised ceremony after political leaders from all sides condemned the vandalism as cowardly and idiotic. A Canadian Catholic priest was advised by a doctor and nurse in a Vancouver hospital to consider assisted suicide after breaking his hip. That was despite 79-year-old Father Larry Holland showing no signs of a terminal condition and strongly opposing the practice. A fellow priest said it was among the most appalling examples of Canada's coercive and insensitive euthanasia regime. To sport, and in the AFL, Essendon defender Ben McKay is set to be dropped from the Bombers' side to face the Giants on Saturday. McKay has borne the brunt of criticism after a perceived lack of form and defensive pressure during a run of losses. Meanwhile, Giants forward Jesse Hogan will miss the contest with a hip injury. Sydney Swans key forward Charlie Kerno was also out of Saturday's game against North Melbourne due to an abdominal injury. That's the latest Vision National News. I'm Gareth Stafford.
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14: Partly cloudy this afternoon. Overnight temps falling to between 1 and 7. A sunny day tomorrow, areas of morning frost about the Upper Hunter, and we'll have west to northwesterly winds with daytime temperatures 16 for the coast, just 22 for the valley. Expecting sunny conditions over the weekend with temperatures in the low 20s.
2: REMA 99.7's Traffic Watch.
15: G'day everybody, the Thursday afternoon flow of traffic. Earlier, a three-car accident at Jesmond Newcastle Road at Blue Gum Road. There was a westbound lane blocked. Looks like that one's cleared through there. That traffic's going to start to improve pretty quickly. Lambton for that run through and from New Lambton, Mayfield or Waratah looking fairly clear. Over the Tomago stretch of the Hexham Bridge, it's going to build. It's still fairly light. That's going to get heavier on us pretty quickly. It's still a good run in between the Central Coast and Newcastle. No delays as yet for a Thursday afternoon. It's Jay. More traffic for you soon on REMA 99.7.
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17: Do you have somebody in your phone that if you called them, you knew they would pick up? Doesn't matter if it was the middle of the day or in the middle of the night. When you call that trusted friend, when you need the help, you reach out because you believe that they're going to answer. And in the Bible, in Romans chapter 10 and verse 13, it teaches us that everyone who calls on the name of the Lord will be saved. No status, no past or perfection is required, just sincerity, turning towards Him.
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17: All right, hey, welcome to the show. Happy Thursday. We are flying into the weekend. Hey, it's Cam. Great to have you here on the show. And that is the 500th time that I've said that. Yep, it's the 500th edition of The Daily. We're not going to make too much of a song and dance about that, but it's a pretty important and special milestone. So today is a good day. Plenty of your regular segments are all on the way. We've got news from Forrest Frank. He's dropped a new song. Tasha Layton's dropping a short film tomorrow. And for King and Country have taken us behind the scenes of the movie production of Drummer Boy the movie. We'll cover off all of this. Another look at your artist of the week, Natalie Grant, as she readies herself to drop a greatest hits album tomorrow. We've cherry-picked one of these greatest hits to find out a little bit more about. But next, we're going to check in with Brett and Kate Ryan from Focus on the Family Australia. They'll be here with us to be able to talk into your family of origin. So what that means is that when you, especially in the context of marriage, but it applies also in a relationship as well, you bring where you've come from into where you are going. So things that your family do, the way that they behave, the choices that they make, the way that they structure everything, it all kind of subconsciously plays a part in who you are. Understanding all of this is really helpful to move forward together, which we're going to talk about next at The Daily.

0: Are you tuned into The Daily? Great to have you here. Welcome to the show. We're about to dig into a conversation with our regular guests. Always love having them here in the studio. Every Thursday, Brett and Kate Ryan from Focus on the Family Australia. Welcome back to The Daily, guys.
1: Thank you. It's lovely to be here.
0: Now, 20 years ago, my wife and I walked down the aisle and we said, I do. Prior to that, we went through pre-marriage counselling, which is a topic for another day. We can talk about that. But when we walked through that process, the person that we were seeing that helped us through that talked us through this idea of family of origin. And it was so foreign to us at the time.
1: Yeah.
0: And it was like a light bulb got switched on.
2: Yeah.
0: And so many things made sense because we started to have a conversation around where we'd come from and our own families and the influence that that had had on the people that we were.
2: Mm.
1: Well, yeah. I mean, let's face it, your family of origin kind of create in many ways who you are.
0: Mm.
1: It's interesting because we have run marriage retreats. And when we do family of origin, just as you said, the light bulb moment of, whoa, that's why I do that the way I do, because I just pick that up without even recognizing.
2: There is so many different variables and layers to it.
0: Yeah.
2: Because, you know, as Kate said, it's what you observed and what you experienced. All of these factors shape who you are, but it doesn't have to determine. You know, that past doesn't determine your present or your future. You can actually take the good and leave the bad behind. And you can't leave that as an excuse for the rest of your life. Mm. But having those conversations, especially in a couple relationship before you get married, to understand the differences, and even couples who thought they came from similar backgrounds discover once they get married, oh boy,
0: yeah.
2: We are a little bit different.
0: Yeah.
2: And it's keeping that open lines of communication, because that's how you observed how mum and dad communicated, how they showed love and affection to one another, how they handled finances, which we spoke about last week, how they dealt with stress. There's so many different things. Their work ethic. And even for those who have got their faith, you know, these are all factors that shape who we are.
0: Yeah.
2: And that's the reason why it talks about leaving and cleaving. We leave our family of origin and we cleave together, starting a new family. We take from one another's. And we look at each other and say, hey, what do I like from your family that I want to apply to our new family? And what do you like about my family? Because there's something, you know, you can't say, well, I don't want anything from your family. They must have done something right because you fell in love with that person.
0: Correct.
2: So there's some, must be some keys or
0: there must be something good in there.
2: So our beliefs, our values, and even some of the rituals, the family traditions have an origin, and therefore you can take with you to your new family. And that's really important. But this applies not only just in couples and families. This applies for all individuals.
0: Yeah.
2: Looking at our family of origin, and that is such an important thing.
1: And with Christmas coming up, just as an example, well, our family does it on Christmas Day. Well, my family does it on Christmas Day. So now what?
0: Yeah.
1: And so it has to become a conversation, because you can't both do Christmas lunch.
2: If people would like some more information on this, we've actually got a booklet called Understanding Your Family of Origin. It's a downloadable resource for free, which everyone loves things for free. But on one of the pages, there's a QR code and there's a survey that you can complete, and you can fill it out. Your partner can fill it out. And you can explore and say, oh, these are the things that were in our family. And then you might have, again, that light bulb moment. You're going to say, oh, that's the reason why.
0: Mm. It is worth taking the time to understand and to dig into this a little bit further through those resources that you suggested, Brett, and have the conversation with your partner, because I promise you, you'll be better for it.
1: Oh, absolutely.
0: So Brett and Kate Ryan from Focus on the Family Australia, thank you for being here, helping us to understand why this is so important. Thank you.
1: No worries at all. Enjoyed it.
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There's a song I first heard beside a campfire on the Cape or out beyond the Western Downs, sung by one old wiry ringer, some say not much of a singer, but his words rang true for us few gathered round. He said, let me sing

Murray, the author tells his story, and we'll see how he brought all things together, saw us caught up in a tether. Well, we thought that he would never set us free, but he did.

the chances are at least once or twice during your career as a parent, you're going to do something or say something that will make your child angry. Should he or she be allowed to express that emotion? I'm Brett Ryan for Focus on the Family Australia. If a child grows up unable

0: to verbally express their negative emotions towards their parents, they may show it in other ways. Maybe they'll pout or get bad grades in school or even eat too much. So it is important to allow children to vent their irritations. However, it is not appropriate to permit name-calling or talking back or disrespect. Instead, I think it's wise to tell our children that they can say something to us, including the negative things, as long as it's said in a respectful manner. For example, you embarrass me in front of my friends. 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For more helpful advice, go to families.org.au and check us out on Facebook.
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3: Good afternoon. In stories making news, 13 women and children linked to Islamic State fighters are due to land in Australia today. The federal government maintains there is no legal basis to block their entry, as they are Australian citizens. The recycling company that runs the nation's biggest network of battery collection bins is being accused of burning batteries rather than recycling them. The Battery Stewardship Council has launched an investigation into EcoCycle in light of the allegations. Victorian farmers are vowing to fight to save their properties after it was revealed new laws will allow farms to be forcibly seized so high-voltage power lines can be put in. AusNet has applied for compulsory acquisition powers to put in thousands of kilometres of cables. And in sport, round 10 of the NRL kicks off tonight with the Dolphins hosting the Bulldogs, the Finns ending a three-game losing streak with victory over the Storm last week. I'm Gareth Stafford, and those are the latest news and sport headlines.
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5: Partly cloudy this afternoon. Overnight temps falling to between 1 and 7. A sunny day tomorrow, areas of morning frost about the Upper Hunter, and we'll have west to northwesterly winds with daytime temperatures 16 for the coast, just 22 for the valley. Expecting sunny conditions over the weekend with temperatures in the low 20s.
2: Rima 99.7's Traffic Watch.
11: G'day everybody, the Thursday afternoon flow of traffic. Earlier, a three-car accident at Jesmond Newcastle Road at Bluegum Road. There was a westbound lane blocked. Looks like that one's cleared through there. That traffic's going to start to improve pretty quickly. Lambton for that run through and from New Lambton, Mayfield or Waratah looking fairly clear. Over the Tomago stretch of the Hexham Bridge, it's going to build. It's still fairly light. That's going to get heavier on us pretty quickly. It's still a good run in between the Central Coast and Newcastle. No delays as yet for a Thursday afternoon. It's Jay. More traffic for you soon on Rima 99.7.
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0: Are you tuned into The Daily? Coming up next, behind the scenes with For King and Country, who are on the set filming their brand new movie, Drummer Boy. Before we cover that off at the desk, let's log into the randomizer.
1: Like right now, I'm going to mix things up a little bit.
0: Alrighty, so it's our computer here in the studio. Based on the search information we're about to enter, it's going to use the data to select the next song for us to listen to. As we explained a moment ago, on May the 7th, all the way back in 1895, Alexander Popov demonstrated the world's first radio receiver, and the way that we knew communication around the world was changed forever. Wouldn't have a job if it wasn't for that particular discovery 131 years ago. So let's type it in and see what song we can link in with this momentous occasion for all us radio nerds. And look, wouldn't be a part of your day every day without it. So let's see what the randomizer is going to land with today. Ah, yes, very nice. This is an older one now, from the early 2000s, Alabaster Box, Aussie band. They had a song called Love on the Radio, something we hopefully try to show every single day on the show. So enjoy AB at The Daily.

0: Hey, you tune into The Daily. Happy Thursday. We're almost into that weekend. Let's get you across some news. There's a bit going on at the moment.
1: I like to get the daily news.
0: All right, the King and Country are taking us on the journey as their new film, Drummer Boy the Movie, enters production in Ireland. A new post online has documented the cameras rolling for the very first scene. They've taken us behind the scenes.
2: So we've been dreaming of this moment for 8 years and some change. Beginning of 2018. So many literal twists and turns.
3: So here we are. Some of you may have heard that we've been working on a film. It's called Drummer Boy the Movie, and we're about to take the very first shot of this movie. So come take a look, because a Drummer Boy movie starts now.
0: Yeah, it's still way too early to start talking about release dates, but for King and Country's Drummer Boy the Movie follows two brothers as they find themselves on opposite sides of the American Revolutionary War.
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0: Still to come on the daily, we got some news from Tasha Layton.
1: 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Be my shield in the middle of the war.
0: This song of hers has a connection to a new short film that she's just about to release tomorrow. We'll tell you everything you need to know. Also, we're going to hear from your artist of the week, Natalie Grant, one more time. This song, In Better Hands, is going to be on her greatest hits album that officially releases tomorrow. And we've cherry-picked just five of these greatest hits that are on this collection to be able to dig a little bit deeper into, with Natalie giving us the background story. In Better Hands, great song from her album Relentless. We'll cover this off, give you something to think about as well as we roll through show 500 here at The Daily.
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2: In this bulletin, the Liberals not expecting to hold on to the seat of Farah, a recycling company facing questions over battery disposal and a push for an early childhood commission. With more, I'm Gareth Stafford. A senior Liberal MP says the party has low expectations.

show, which is just absolutely mind-blowingly wild to think that already we've put the run sheet together 500 times to be able to bring it to you every single day. Thanks for being a part of the journey. You're awesome. All right, still plenty to come as we make our way through. We've got a weekend of Mother's Day celebrations ahead of us. We'll give you just a little bit of a taste on something big that we're doing tomorrow. Also, plenty of news. Forrest Frank has dropped a new song. Tasha Layton has readied herself to release a short film tomorrow. We'll tell you a little bit more about this at the news desk. And Natalie Grant drops her greatest hits album tomorrow. She's our artist of the week. We're going to find out a little bit more about one of these greatest hits that will appear on the collection tomorrow. But next, want to talk a little bit about life with our daily thoughts. Some of the things that often change the older that we get. And I've found this to be true. I'm in my mid-40s now. And so to be able to just resonate and nod my head with so many of these things, I'm sure you will too. Next at The Daily.

0: 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It's Cam here as we get into our 500th Daily Thought.
1: Something to think about.
2: Wow, I never thought of it like that.
0: Yeah, if you're just tuning in, it's our 500th edition of The Daily today. Bit of a celebratory day, but we're still going to get you thinking, as we do on the show around about this time every single day. So life's got a way of humbling us, doesn't it? The older we get, the less that we care about chasing the flashy stuff, and the more you start to crave the simple things, like alone time, a full night of sleep, and eating food that actually fuels you, long walks with no destination, deep

0: conversations with people who truly see you. The older that you get, the more you realize peace is the real flex, and simplicity just might have been the ultimate success. It's really interesting, isn't it? Because life's got this way of stripping things back. When we're younger, it's easy to chase that attention, the status, and anything that looks impressive from the outside. But over time, just life and experience teaches you what actually lasts and what doesn't. The flashy stuff often comes with noise, with pressure, and sadly, emptiness. As you grow, your priorities quietly shift. You start valuing things that restore you instead of drain you. Rest that leaves you clear-headed, and food that energizes you. Moments of stillness that help you think. You realize that being constantly busy or seen isn't the same as being fulfilled. Relationships change too, don't they? Surface-level interactions, they lose their appeal, and you begin to crave depth. People who understand you without effort, and conversations that feel real. And this is the humbling part, because success stops being about proving something to others, and it becomes about protecting your peace. In that sense, simplicity isn't settling, it's refining. And it's choosing a life that feels good to live, not just one that looks good on the outside to others. I've found this to be true in my mid-40s. It's definitely worth thinking about. That's our daily thought.
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0: bad things that come at us out of the blue often feel so incredibly unfair. Life throws something at you, I mean, something that really hurts. And you think to yourself, what the? Why me? So the last time something bad happened to you, what impact did it have on your life? Hi, I'm Bernie Diamond, and welcome again to Fresh. After surviving the infamous mutiny on the Bounty in 1789, Captain William Bligh returned to England a hero, but he never let go of the humiliation. Convinced he'd been wronged, he became increasingly authoritarian and bitter. Given another command in the Australian colony of New South Wales, his harsh, domineering leadership sparked yet another revolt, the Rum Rebellion, the only successful armed takeover of an Australian government in history. Bligh's brilliance as a navigator was overshadowed by his obsessive need to defend his reputation. Instead of learning from the mutiny, he nursed his wounds, alienated allies, and allowed his unresolved bitterness to define his life. Bitterness is an all-too-natural response to pain. In the short term, sure, it's entirely, completely understandable. But when we allow it to fester in our hearts, it'll destroy us, which is why 2 Timothy chapter 1, verse 7, the Spirit God gave us doesn't make us afraid. His Spirit is a source of power and love and self-control. Look, when bad stuff happens, you can either become bitter or better. It's that simple. And God wants to make you better, not just healing the gaping wound of pain, but transforming you through the very presence of His Spirit within you, replacing the fear, the bitterness, the negativity with His power, His love, His ability for you to exercise the most incredible self-control. That's what the Holy Spirit would do for you. But it's your choice. Bitter or better? That's God's Word, fresh for you today.
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1: 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Happy Mother's Day to our beautiful mum, Kylie.
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3: 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A happy Mother's Day.
4: I just wanted to shout out to my mum, Angela. Thank you for putting up with me and all my mood swings and for feeding me always. Love you heaps.
5: I just want to say I love you, Mum. Happy Mother's Day.
0: So much more on the show for you tomorrow. We've got a very special Mother's Day presentation lined up. Some great friends of the show. It's super cute. May even bring a tear to the eye. Who knows? But it happens to be my mum's birthday today, ahead of Mother's Day on Sunday. So plenty of celebration going on at my house. So happy birthday, Mum. Love you heaps. Couldn't move past that opportunity without getting a chance to do that. All right, next, we're going to have another look at your artist of the week, Natalie Grant. But there is hope when my faith runs. She drops her greatest hits album tomorrow. There's 19 songs here, and we've just picked 5 of these 19 to be able to dive into. We're going to get the story behind this song and play it for you next at The Daily.
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4: Good afternoon. In stories making news, the father of one of the so-called ISIS brides is expected to be at Sydney Airport to try and greet his daughter. The woman and her young son will land in Sydney very soon, and the remaining three women and eight children will arrive in Melbourne. Federal police have warned some of the cohort will be arrested. Businesses are expected to receive tax relief as part of next Tuesday's budget in a bid to prop up investment. The federal government may offer 2 years' loss carry back, a measure used during the COVID era. It means a business can reduce a previous year's profits and get a refund on some of the tax paid. The Victoria Park Stadium for the 2032 Brisbane Olympics has received the tick of approval from the Commonwealth Environment Department. The sign-off indicates works are unlikely to have a significant impact on nationally protected environmental matters. To sport, and in the AFL, Sydney key forward Charlie Kono has been ruled out of this weekend's match with North Melbourne due to an abdominal injury. I'm Gareth Stafford, and those are the latest news and sport headlines.
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12: Partly cloudy this afternoon. Overnight temps falling to between 1 and 7. A sunny day tomorrow, areas of morning frost about the Upper Hunter, and we'll have west to northwesterly winds with daytime temperatures 16 for the coast, just 22 for the valley. Expecting sunny conditions over the weekend with temperatures in the low 20s.
3: REMA 99.7's Traffic Watch.
13: The afternoon runs looked fairly clear so far. Those roadworks continue at New Lookout Road between Carnley Avenue and Kookaburra Circuit. That's through New Lambton Heights. A little heavier through there today. G'day, everybody. Not a bad run. That southbound run, TC Firth Drive, Boolaroo, the back of Spears Point and the Esplanade, busy to Warners Bay. Again, no accident. Merging from Lakeland's a little bit slow into the roundabout as well. As well as that run on Hillsborough Road, a little bit under speed. You know you've got the heavy traffic, Tomago Road. It's probably the heaviest it's been, the Savo, and that run through in towards Hexham and Taro northbound to Beresfield under speed. Pretty good flow to East Maitland, though, further. You won't struggle. It's Jay. That's the latest Newcastle traffic. 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

Hey, you tuned into The Daily. Now, still to come, I'll tell you about the new short film from Tasha Layton that she's set to drop tomorrow. Meet me in the valley, I need you, Lord. Be my shield in the middle of the world. And it's got a very close connection to this song called Meet Me in the Valley. We'll cover this off at the news desk next, but right now, let's do this. Natalie Grant is The Daily's Artist of the Week, and we've been showcasing her incredible talent. And today, the song In Better Hands is under the spotlight. It came from her album called Relentless, which released in 2008. And this song was the first one that was released out of four in all. Now, one reviewer said that this album is a reminder why she wears the crown of top female vocalist 2 years running in CCM. From the opening strains of the first track to the achingly simple refrain of the last, this 12-song, power-packed, emotional roller coaster succeeds at making familiar ideas fresh, compelling, and emotive. The pure emotion with which Grant delivers each song indicates that she's coming more into her own. The song we're about to play, In Better Hands, is a song that really highlights the idea that in the midst of hardship, anything we may endure during this life, we can reach out to God for help, and He can take it in His hands. Because they're better than ours, and we're trying to carry it all on our own. Here's Natalie Grant in Better Hands at The Daily. It's

0: You are tuned into The Daily. We are flying through the show, and it's time for a little news. There's a little something going on for Tasha Layton.
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0: All right, based on her song of the same name, Tasha is set to debut a deeply personal new short film. It's called Meet Me in the Valley, and it offers audiences a powerful invitation to encounter God in the quiet places of life.
2: Meet me.
0: It's going to be premiering on YouTube. Now, this is American time, May 7, 6 p.m. So for us, whilst it is May 7, it'll be probably tomorrow morning at some point. The film is inspired by Tasha's very own three-day journey into Death Valley, where she intentionally stepped away from the noise of everyday life to pray and to seek God in solitude. What unfolded is a visually compelling and spiritually rich reflection on what it means to meet God in the wilderness. So together with the song, this short film underscores a timeless truth that God often meets his people not in the noise, but in the silence. Not on the mountaintop, but in the valley.
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0: Still to come on The Daily as we work our way through our 500th show, which is kind of crazy to think that we've come this far in the journey already. Probably something that I've said maybe 500 times in the journey has been Forrest Frank has got a new song. Not even kidding. He's just dropped another one. It's called OK. If you're a busy working parent, I know that you're going to relate to the lyrical content of this song so much. I will give you a listen to it. Plus, we're going to put family life onto the agenda once again with Brett and Kate Ryan from Focus on the Family Australia. Going to be talking to us about understanding your family of origin. So when you come together in a relationship, in a marriage, you've kind of brought something of where you've come from into where you're going. And understanding that is really important. We're going to tell you why next hour at The Daily.
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2: In this bulletin, plans for a gas reserve unveiled, a betting company under investigation, and good character laws on the brink of changing in New South Wales. With the latest news, I'm Gareth Stafford. The federal government has announced its East Coast gas reservation policy, which will require exporters to save 20% for Australian consumers. The new rules will start from July next year and won't disturb existing contracts with overseas buyers. It'll mainly regulate Queensland and Northern Territory producers amid projected shortfalls from Bass Strait in Victoria. A major global cyber attack has stolen the names and email addresses of every Queensland education student and teacher. Chloe Affleck reports.
3: Educational technology giant Instructure has been infiltrated by hackers, impacting more than 200 million people and 9,000 institutions across the globe. The company is behind Queensland Education's online learning platform, QLearn. The department has today released a statement advising the breach has accessed information dating back to 2020. It's understood names, email addresses and school locations have been compromised. However, the Education Minister says there's no evidence of passwords, birth dates or financial information accessed in the breach.
2: Chloe Affleck reporting. Betting company Tabcorp is under investigation over serious concerns about its ability to prevent illegal activity on its platform. The company has confirmed it has received a letter from the regulator about an investigation launched into its compliance with anti-money laundering and counter-terrorism financial obligations. Chief Executive Gillon McLachlan is promising to work constructively with AUSTRAC. Victim support groups and the New South Wales government are urging other parties to abandon planned amendments to new laws around character references. Labor is looking to introduce reforms which would abolish good character evidence in sentence proceedings. The legislation is being debated in the upper house, and Attorney General Michael Daly says they're looking to make a difficult process a little easier.
4: One thing, and one thing only, it just makes the criminal justice system that can be so difficult and painful for victims a little bit less difficult and a little bit less painful. That's all we're trying to do.
2: Mr. Daly believes victim survivors shouldn't have to hear perpetrators being described as a good person. Many Russian-speaking immigrants from the former Soviet Union are caught up in Israel's war with Hezbollah. Fighting continues despite the ceasefire, and that poses a threat to Russian-speaking communities in northern Israel. Eric Mock from the Slavic Gospel Association told Mission Network News it's providing tangible aid and the gospel.
5: People in northern Israel are constantly in fear. Some are not able to go to jobs. Maybe some of the jobs have stopped and they're in great need. And we work with the faithful churches that God has raised up in these places. Imagine a people that are even today considered somewhat Samaritans, and they are faithfully ministering with the gospel.
2: The association supports Russian-speaking pastors to deliver messages of hope. To sport, and in the AFL, Adam Simpson has refused to weigh in on his coaching future. The 2018 West Coast Premiership winner has a part-time consulting role at Carlton. The Blues have one win from eight games with doubts over Michael Voss's coaching future at the club. But Simpson wouldn't buy into the speculation when asked about it on Fox Footy.
6: I've been in the position before. Everyone's talking about who's next when you're in the chair, and yep. you're just not comfortable talking about it. Whether it's you're working at the club or not.
7: No, that's
6: I don't think it's appropriate to talk about when you're a coach and you know what it's like yep. to be in those shoes.
2: Other experienced coaches such as Ken Hinckley and John Longmire have also been linked to the Blues. That's the latest Vision National News. I'm Gareth Stafford.
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13: Partly cloudy this afternoon. Overnight temps falling to between 1 and 7. A sunny day tomorrow, areas of morning frost about the Upper Hunter, and we'll have west to northwesterly winds with daytime temperatures 16 for the coast, just 22 for the valley. Expecting sunny conditions over the weekend with temperatures in the low 20s.
1: Rema 99.7's Traffic Watch.
14: Watch out for that slow run over Cormorant Road southbound this afternoon. That heavier, but you've still got the delays through from the Tomago stretch to get to Hexham southbound over the bridge a little heavy. It's starting to ease through Tarrow or Beresfield, so that's good news. Still about 44 minutes to get you through from the heart of Newcastle to Killingworth through Glendale Edgeworth, the heaviest patch at the moment, and still a little bit patchy down to speed through TC Firth Drive, Boolaroo in the southbound direction. Report of a small accident as well off Waratah Avenue through the back of Hillsborough where two cars collided. It's Jay. That's the latest Newcastle traffic. 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
16: Do you have somebody in your phone that if you called them, you knew they would pick up? Doesn't matter if it was the middle of the day or in the middle of the night. When you call that trusted friend, when you need the help, you reach out because you believe that they're going to answer. And in the Bible, in Romans chapter 10 and verse 13, it teaches us that everyone who calls on the name of the Lord will be saved. No status, no past or perfection is required. It teaches us that everyone who calls on the name of the Lord will be saved. No status, no past or perfection is required.

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8: All right, my friends. Hello. Happy Thursday. Welcome to the Daily. We're on the home stretch. That's the 500th time that I've said that. We are celebrating show 500 here. And it's crazy. Absolutely wild. Thanks for doing the journey. Thanks for sticking around. And thanks for tuning in. Appreciate you so much. All right. We've got news from Forrest Frank to cover off. This is seriously something I reckon I've said 500 times. Forrest Frank has a new song out. It's crazy how quickly you just can get everything turning to be able to record, produce, mix and master, get it up on the streaming platforms, get it up on YouTube. It's absolutely nuts. We'll tell you about a song called OK. If you're a busy working parent, I know you're going to relate to the lyrics on this song. But next, we're going to keep talking about family. Brett and Kate Ryan from Focus on the Family Australia are going to be here on the show. We're going to talk about understanding your family of origin. So the family you grew up in has shaped who you are right now. And understanding some of those differences with your partner can be really helpful to move forward successfully to where you're going. We're going to talk about this next at The Daily.

0: Are you tuned into The Daily? Great to have you here. Welcome to the show. We're about to dig into a conversation with our regular guests. Always love having them here in the studio. Every Thursday, Brett and Kate Ryan from Focus on the Family Australia. Welcome back to The Daily, guys.
1: Thank you. It's lovely to be here.
0: Now, 20 years ago, my wife and I walked down the aisle and we said, I do. Prior to that, we went through pre-marriage counselling, which is a topic for another day.
1: We can talk
0: about that. But when we walked through that process, the person that we were seeing that helped us through that talked us through this idea of family of origin. And it was so foreign to us at the time.
1: Yeah.
0: And it was like a light bulb got switched on.
2: Yeah.
0: And so many things made sense because we started to have a conversation around where we'd come from and our own families and the influence that that had had on the people that we were.
2: Mm.
1: Well, yeah. I mean, let's face it, your family of origin kind of create in many ways who you are.
2: Mm.
1: It's interesting because we have run marriage retreats. And when we do family of origin, just as you said, the light bulb moment of, whoa, that's why I do that the way I do, because I just pick that up without even recognizing.
2: There is so many different variables and layers to it.
0: Yeah.
2: Because, you know, as Kate said, it's what you observed and what you experienced. All of these factors shape who you are, but it doesn't have to determine. You know, that past doesn't determine your present or your future. You can actually take the good and leave the bad behind. And you can't leave that as an excuse for the rest of your life. Mm. But having those conversations, especially in a couple relationship before you get married, to understand the differences, and even couples who thought they came from similar backgrounds discover once they get married, oh boy,
0: yeah.
2: We are a little bit different.
0: Yeah.
2: And it's keeping that open lines of communication, because that's how you observed how mum and dad communicated, how they showed love and affection to one another, how they handled finances, which we spoke about last week, how they dealt with stress. There's so many different things. Their work ethic. And even for those who have got their faith, you know, these are all factors that shape who we are.
0: Yeah.
2: And that's the reason why it talks about leaving and cleaving. We leave our family of origin and we cleave together, starting a new family. We take from one another's. And we look at each other and say, hey, what do I like from your family that I want to apply to our new family? And what do you like about my family? Because there's something, you know, you can't say, well, I don't want anything from your family. They must have done something right because you fell in love with that person.
0: Correct.
2: So there's some, must be some keys or
0: there must be something good in there.
2: So our beliefs, our values, and even some of the rituals, the family traditions have an origin, and therefore you can take with you to your new family. And that's really important. But this applies not only just in couples and families. This applies for all individuals.
0: Yeah.
2: Looking at our family of origin, and that is such an important thing.
1: And with Christmas coming up, just as an example, well, our family does it on Christmas Day. Well, my family does it on Christmas Day. So now what?
0: Yeah.
1: And so it has to become a conversation, because you can't both do Christmas lunch.
2: If people would like some more information on this, we've actually got a booklet called Understanding Your Family of Origin. It's a downloadable resource for free, which everyone loves things for free. But on one of the pages, there's a QR code and there's a survey that you can complete. And you can fill it out, your partner can fill it out, and you can explore and say, oh, these are the things that were in our family. And then you might have, again, what that light bulb moment. You're going to say, oh, that's the reason why.
0: Mm. It is worth taking the time to understand and to dig into this a little bit further through those resources that you suggested, Brett, and have the conversation with your partner, because I promise you, you'll be better for it.
1: Oh, absolutely.
0: So Brett and Kate Ryan from Focus on the Family Australia, thank you for being here, helping us to understand why this is so important. Thank you.
1: No worries at all. Enjoyed it.
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0: Still to come on The Daily, there's more new music from this guy that's just landed. He doesn't know how to not work on music. Does he know how to have a holiday? Forrest Frank, he's dropped more new music and there's even more to come. I mean, he's just a creative genius. He just keeps pumping these tunes out. We'll give you a listen to a new song called OK at the news desk. If you are a busy working parent, which a lot of you are, then I know that this song is going to resonate with you deeply. But before we do that, we're going to hit rewind and a little bit of chart history. We'll revisit a song that was the most played on radio this week 11 years ago. It's funny because they're currently doing a nostalgic tour through the States as we speak. And it wraps up this weekend. So the timing is perfect. More on this next at The Daily.
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3: Good afternoon. In stories making news. Former Prime Minister Tony Abbott is expected to put his hand up to become the next president of the Liberal Party. It could turn into a competition between Mr. Abbott and Alexander Downer, who's also been put forward as a potential candidate. Betting company Tabcorp is under investigation over serious concerns about its ability to prevent illegal activity on its platform. The company has confirmed it's received a letter from the regulator about an investigation launched into its compliance with anti-money laundering and counter-terrorism financial obligations. A Brisbane man will face court next month after allegedly harassing state and federal parliamentarians on social media. It's alleged the 32-year-old sent harassing messages to the parliamentarians and to a private individual. And in sport, Collingwood ruck Darcy Cameron has been cleared to face Geelong on Saturday after passing a fitness test on his ankle. I'm Gareth Stafford, and those are the latest news and sport headlines.
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8: Partly cloudy this afternoon. Overnight temps falling to between 1 and 7. A sunny day tomorrow, areas of morning frost about the Upper Hunter, and we'll have west to nor-westerly winds with daytime temperatures 16 for the coast, just 22 for the valley. Expecting sunny conditions over the weekend with temperatures in the low 20s.
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9: Coming towards the end of the peak run, New Lambton Heights and around Carnley Avenue and Kookaburra Circuit, ongoing road work with the Rankin Park to Jesmond project. That continues. No huge delays for your run through there. A little bit slower Glendale through to Edgeworth outbound on Main Avenue this afternoon. You've got those delays. And that slow run, Tomago South to get into the Hexham Bridge. Tomago Road itself is actually not queuing now. It's a good run. And that run through Taro Beresfield northbound looking better as well. Further south towards Warners Bay, improving, taking a little bit of time to do that if you're coming through the Esplanade, and that run through TC Firth in the southbound direction. Looks good on the run through from the Central Coast. There's no issues there as well. It's Jay. That's the latest REMA traffic. 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
1: Still to come on the daily, we'll head to the news desk. We'll cover off the details about the latest Forrest Frank song called OK. Today I've got so much to be thankful for. All right, but before we do that, we are hitting rewind with our daily flashback.
2: Are you telling me you built a time machine?
1: Quite timely, this one, as our little wander down memory lane takes us to 2015 and a song that was the most played on radio this week 11 years ago. It came from the band Third Day, who incidentally this weekend, wrapping up their 30th anniversary reunion tour. Now, I'd be really fascinated to talk to the guys after this tour is done to find out where their heads are at. Was this little dip the toe back in the water enough to say, hey, maybe there's still got some legs in this thing? Or maybe it's something that goes, nope, we are well and truly ready to be done. This was a nice little trip down memory lane, but we're done. We're well and truly retired. Anyway, there are 4 shows left of this 30th anniversary reunion tour. They haven't played live in ages. From all reports, though, the boys are absolutely loving it. But this week, back in 2015, a song that they dropped from their album Lead Us Back topped the charts. It was the most played song on radio. It's called Soul on Fire, Third Day, your daily flashback.

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0: 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Still on Forest, he's also been running an open verse challenge to collab with him on another new song called Jesus Is Alive. 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

0: Hey, you tune into The Daily. Cam here, signing off and putting the run sheet for show 500 into the file box. We are done and dusted. It's been a huge show. Super fun to be able to reflect on just some of the journey of the last 500 shows. It's been wild. Thanks for sticking around. Tomorrow, Friday's on the agenda with your artist of the week, Natalie Grant. We're going to find out the backstory behind this song, Clean. It appears on her greatest hits, which will officially be out tomorrow. We've been counting down to this. Natalie's got incredible heart behind her songs and her music. As well as that, we'll preview all of this week's big releases, both at the cinema, the movies, and at some of the TV shows at home on streaming with our reviewer, Shane A. Bassett. He sees everything before anybody else. He's got a great job, I reckon. Looking forward to catching up with him tomorrow as we'll count you down into a very special Mother's Day weekend tomorrow on The Daily.
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2: In this bulletin, the government slow to act on gas supply. Tony Abbott puts his hand up for a new role. And another case of political harassment online leads to a man facing court. With more, I'm Gareth Stafford. Gas producers will be forced to set aside 20% of their exports for domestic use in a bid to drive down prices. The new rules will start in July next year and won't affect existing contracts. Opposition leader Angus Taylor says it's taken too long for Labor to secure gas supplies for Australian households.
3: We want to make sure that there is more gas coming out from under the ground in this country. We need a government that both gets the supply up, makes it easier to get it out, and makes sure it's working hard for Australians, and that's what we will always back.
2: Origin, Shell and Santos will mainly be caught out by the policy change. Former Prime Minister Tony Abbott is expected to put his hand up to become the next president of the Liberal Party. It could turn into a competition between Mr. Abbott and Alexander Downer, who's also been put forward as a potential candidate. A vote to appoint someone to the position is expected to be held later this month. A Brisbane man will face court next month after allegedly harassing state and federal parliamentarians on social media. It's alleged the 32-year-old sent harassing messages to the parliamentarians and to a private individual. Following an AFP investigation, the Spring Hill man was charged with using a carriage service to menace, harass or cause offence. Soccer fans will be able to watch this year's World Cup at Melbourne's Federation Square after the Victorian Premier overturned the venue's decision to ban screenings of the tournament due to poor behaviour from viewers in past years. Fed Square's CEO says they'll work with Victoria Police to create a safe and secure environment. Jacinta Allen stepped in, lifting the ban following a public outcry.
4: I'm not going to let the behaviour of a small number of people upset that for everyone. We've had enough of that in recent times, where a few loud, boorish people behave in a way that upsets events for everyone.
2: The venue has shown World Cup matches dating back to Australia's drought-breaking 2006 campaign. The US president has claimed progress is being made towards securing a complete agreement to end the conflict with Iran. It's understood the deal would involve Tehran committing to a moratorium on nuclear enrichment if the US agrees to lift its economic sanctions. Islamic State terrorists have destroyed a historic church in northern Mozambique. The extremists forced residents in the city of Mesa to watch the destruction of the 80-year-old St. Louis de Montfort Church and other buildings. No one was physically harmed in the attack as government and African forces struggle to put down the insurgency. In 8 years, it's claimed more than 6,000 lives and displaced at least 1 million people, many of them Christians. Executions of Christians and others in North Korea have more than tripled since the pandemic began, according to a South Korean human rights group. It reports 153 people were sentenced to death between 2020 and 2025. Their crimes related to religious activity, superstition, listening to K-pop, or watching South Korean dramas. To sport, and in the NRL, Parramatta Eels coach Jason Riles has found a silver lining to his side's horror run with injuries this season. Going into tomorrow night's match against the Cowboys, Riles says Parramatta's next generation of players are gaining valuable experience.
5: The upside of it is you get to see other players get opportunities within the squad that you didn't think would probably play this season. You're earmarking them for the following season.
2: Meantime, Latrell Mitchell is out of the Rabbitohs' side to face the Sharks on Saturday night with a back injury. That's the latest Vision National News. I'm Gareth Stafford.
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7: Remaining cool and partly cloudy this evening and a coolish day tomorrow. Overnight temps falling to between 1 and 7. Expecting areas of morning frost for the Upper Hunter and we'll have west to norwesterly winds 15 to 25 kilometres an hour and daytime temperatures 16 on the coast to 22 for the valley.
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0: we set up the tent here, Sarah?
1: I don't know, Mandy. I was thinking farther this way.
0: Your parents said we couldn't go too far away from your uncle's house. I can barely even see the house from here.
1: Yeah, okay. This will work. Do you have the tent pegs?
0: Here. They're in my backpack. I wonder what's happening in Odyssey right now.
1: Forget Odyssey. Don't even talk about it. We drove for hours to get away from Odyssey, and I'd like to relax this weekend. No schoolwork, no studying, just camping. That's all.
0: Sounds good to me.
1: This is gonna be fun. My mom said there was a creek nearby. Why don't we go look for it after we eat?
0: Sarah!
1: What?
0: Somebody's over there.
1: I don't see anyone.
0: I think he ducked behind that tree. It was a boy. Hello?
1: Are you sure it wasn't a bear or something?
0: Wearing a blue windbreaker?
1: There he is!
0: He's running away!
1: Hey! Weird. Maybe we should camp closer to my uncle's house.
0: Maybe.
1: He was just standing there watching us?
0: Yeah.
1: Creepy. You think we should tell my parents?
0: No, because I think I recognized him.
1: How could that be? You don't know anybody around here. Who did you think it was?
0: It looked like Jared.

0: Oh, hi there. Welcome to Odyssey. I'm John Avery Whittaker, but most folks around here call me Whit. Why don't you get the whole family together and join us for another exciting adventure in Odyssey?
1: Footprints. They look like an adult's.
0: What was that?
2: Glass bag.
1: What happened to you anyways?
2: I'm sorry. I can't discuss that.
0: Would you excuse me for a moment?
1: You don't believe any of this stuff, do you, Mr. Whittaker?

0: Are there fish in this creek? I think I just saw one. Mandy?
1: What was he doing here?
0: Mandy, it was not him. There's no way.
1: You saw him run. Don't you remember how he kind of lurched forward when he ran? Like he was about to fall down?
0: You know where lurching is common? In crazy people. There was a crazy person watching us.
1: It wasn't a crazy person. It was Jared.
0: Did you hear what you just said?
1: Why not? No one knows where he moved when he left Odyssey.
0: Yeah, but why would he run away?
1: I don't know. He was always doing weird things in Odyssey.
0: Uh-oh.
1: What?
0: Mandy, don't look over there.
1: Where?
0: Right where you're looking. Don't look. The kid's back.
1: Jared?
0: He looks too tall for Jared.
1: Well, he could have grown since we saw him last. It has been a while.
0: He's up in that tree watching us. And I think he's wearing night vision goggles. It's Jared. Let's get him.
1: Are we sure it's him?
0: Mandy, there's someone up in a tree watching us with night vision goggles at 4 o'clock in the afternoon. Who else could it be?
1: Good point. What do we do?
0: On the count of three, we run and get him. One, two, three!
1: Ah!
0: Hey! Jared, you can't get away from us by climbing up the tree.
1: We know you're there.
0: Okay, cut it out with the squirrel noises. Come on down. Yep, it's Jared.
1: Are you okay?
0: Hey, don't run away.
2: No, I'll blow anyway.
1: What is he doing?
0: Being Jared.
1: Should we chase him?
0: We always could outrun him.
1: Let's go. Jared, stop.
0: Where did he go?
1: I lost him.
0: He's gotten taller and faster.
3: In the bushes.
1: Oh, come on out, Jared.
0: We're tired of running. Now stop playing around.
3: Is anyone else with you?
1: No. What's the matter?
3: You don't think you were followed?
1: No.
3: Has anyone unknown to you asked you to carry something?
0: Jared, would you just get out here?
3: Come around the bush, into the cave.
0: Are we really going in there with him?
1: Aren't you curious?
3: Hurry, come on, guys, all the way inside. Don't just stand there, someone could see you.
1: Wow.
0: What is this, a laboratory?
3: Okay, how did you find me?
1: What do you mean? You're the one who found us.
3: I mean in these woods. How did you know to look for me here?
0: We didn't come to look for you. We're just camping.
3: You're trying to tell me of all the patches of woods in all the world that you just happened to walk into mine?
0: Your woods? You live around here?
1: It looks like he lives in this cave. He has a bed in here.
3: The bed's in case someone commandeers my house.
0: Is this spy equipment?
3: Oh, boy. I may have to use my memory eraser on you.
0: Why were you watching us?
3: I had to make sure it was you.
1: So, why didn't you just come up and talk to us?
3: I can't be too careful. Oh, don't touch that. It may be radioactive.
0: Man, Jared, it's been a long time. I figure you'd be a better host.
1: Yeah. What happened to you anyways? You left Odyssey so fast.
3: I can't talk about that.
0: Nobody's even heard from you.
3: I can't talk about that either.
0: You didn't even tell anyone you were leaving.
3: I'm not at liberty to discuss that.
1: Why did you come here?
3: That's classified information reserved only for the U.S. Department of... Well, I can't tell you what department. Hey, how about we talk about Odyssey? How's my good buddy Dwayne?
0: I'm sorry, I can't discuss that.
3: How's Wits End?
0: Classified.
1: Are you in some kind of trouble, Jared?
3: Not really. Oh, I've told you too much.
0: Too much? You haven't told us anything.
3: I really can't tell you.
0: Fine, then. We can't tell you anything about Odyssey. We're leaving.
3: Maybe that's best. But remember, you were never here.
0: Right. Come on, Mandy.
1: Okay. See you later, Jared.
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1: I couldn't get comfortable last night. There are rocks poking me in the back.
7: Ooh, I would have slept better if you hadn't talked all night.
1: I talk in my sleep?
3: Yeah, and you snore too.
1: Ah! Jared, you scared us. What are you doing?
3: Waiting for you guys to get up.
1: How long have you been sitting there?
3: A few minutes. I thought we could hang out.
1: Why should we? You won't even tell us why you're here.
3: Well, I could show you a lot of cool stuff around here. Like, there's this ravine and a nice deep place in the creek with a tree swing and some great hiking trails and a quarry with all these animal fossils.
1: A tree swing? I think we can be our own tour guides. A tree swing?
3: Suit yourself, but you'll never find these places on your own.
1: I like tree swings, Sarah. All right, we'll go with you.
3: Great! The best part. You can get across the creek up here.
1: Jared, we're kind of tired.
3: There's some really cool stuff on the other side. Have you ever seen quicksand? The quicksand
1: is... He's been hanging around us all day. He does seem a little clingy. He didn't even like me in Odyssey. I say we try and lose him. Lose him? I've got an idea.
3: Hey, why'd you stop? What's wrong? The stone bridge is right up here.
1: You know what, Jared? We're beat. I think we're gonna go back to our tent and braid each other's hair.
3: Oh. Okay.
1: So I guess we'll see you later then.
8: Yeah. Bye, Jared.
3: Wait. Can I come with you?
1: You wanna watch us braid?
3: Sure. I mean, I've always been interested in hair art.
1: It's really boring. Total girl stuff. You should probably go on home.
3: Well... Okay.
1: It's nice to be out here and not have to worry about homework or chores.
7: Or Mr. Burnett's pop quizzes.
1: I don't mind Mr. Burnett's class.
7: Why? Because you think he's cute?
1: No, of course not. Do you think he's cute?
7: Definitely.
1: Yeah, me too.
7: Mr. Hoobler's pretty cute too.
1: Except, he's got a weird haircut. What do you think about Mr. Sanchez?
7: You think Mr. Sanchez is cute?
1: I didn't say that.
7: He's nice. He's a good math teacher, but cute?
1: Well...
3: Mr. Sanchez has nice hair, but he really doesn't have a mind of his own. To him, 2 + 2 always equaled 4. That made me question his motives. What?
1: What are you doing here?
3: Well, you're not braiding anymore, so I thought I'd come back.
1: Jared, listen. Mandy and I came camping because we wanted to be together and do stuff by ourselves. Now we'd like to take a walk without you.
3: Oh, you want to be alone?
1: Yes.
3: You too, Mandy?
8: Well, it was great seeing you, but yeah.
3: Yeah, I understand.
8: Thanks.
3: Okay, bye.
1: We'll be gone for a few hours.
3: Take as long as you want.
8: All right, bye.
3: You want to know my secret?
1: What?
3: I'm ready to tell you my secret.
1: About why you're out here?
3: Yes, I'll tell you everything.
1: Okay.
3: Come closer. I have to say this quietly.
1: All right.
3: Okay. The reason my family and I move so quickly is because we're in the Federal Witness Protection Program.
1: Get out!
3: Shh. My father was an accountant for a company called Andromeda. They owned, like, everybody. He stumbled on information that Andromeda was doing something illegal, so he went to the FBI. They asked him to work undercover to find out whatever he could. But then, a few days later, my dad found a spy camera hidden in a book in his office. Obviously, his cover was blown. The FBI thinks Andromeda planted the camera. So they pulled us out of there and put us here until my dad can testify against them in court.
1: Get out of here.
3: It's true.
1: You're paranoid, just like you always were.
3: I'm not.
1: Yeah, right. Where do you live? Underground?
3: No. I live in a safe house.
1: What's that?
3: It's in the middle of the woods on the other side of the hill. We can't miss it. It's got a big fence with a razor wire on top of it.
7: What? With German shepherds and guys with guns guarding it?
3: No. Don't be silly.
1: So, how did you get out?
3: I cut a hole in the fence.
7: Ugh, we're leaving.
3: Wait, I'm telling you, this is real, and it's very dangerous. I wouldn't want to be living in Odyssey right now. Andromeda's coming after all of you, and then they're going to go international. Nobody's safe.
7: Jared!
3: Governments will be overthrown.
7: Jared!
3: Entire cities will
7: Jared.
3: Disappear. Every major political office in the United States will be held by genetically engineered cockroaches.
7: What?
3: Well, okay, the last one was just theory, but...
7: Ugh, we don't care.
3: You don't care? Are you nuts? This is the biggest thing since, quote, unquote, World War II. Do you have any idea what chance I'm taking by even telling you this?
9: Whoa. Whoa. You're not wearing a wire, are you?
1: A wire?
7: No.
3: Okay. If anything happens to me, there's a loose floorboard in my room here. It's upstairs, the northwest corner bedroom. I'll try to communicate with you before they take me away.
7: Yeah, that part I believe. They're definitely gonna take you away.
3: So you do believe me?
7: No, I don't.
3: Mandy?
1: I don't know. It sounds kind of weird.
7: Now we are going on our walk. We need some time away from you.
3: Haven't you already had enough time? I mean, it's been years.
7: No, we need some more. We'll talk to you later.
3: All right. I understand.
7: Come on, Mandy.
1: Bye, Jared.
7: How many marshmallows are you going to eat?
1: I haven't had that many.
7: You practically ate half the bag.
1: I burned most of them.
3: Hey, guys.
7: Oh! Jared!
1: I almost fell in the fire.
3: Sorry about that. So, have you had enough time away from me yet?
7: Maybe another year or so. That should do it.
3: That's a good one. Hey, are you going to eat that burnt marshmallow?
7: No. Live it up.
9: This is great. I've got some more stuff on Andromeda. You want to hear it?
7: No, we don't. You know, Jared, I've been looking forward to this weekend for months, and now we only have one more day, and I'd like to spend it with my friend. So go annoy somebody else.
3: There is nobody else. I have to stay at home at all times. The police have me isolated. I'm sorry, I just thought it'd be cool to be with my old friends for a little bit.
7: Get off it, Jared. The police don't have you isolated.
10: Hello, Jim.
3: Oh, man.
10: What are you doing?
3: Having a campfire.
10: Who are your friends?
3: Just some people I ran into.
10: What are you talking about?
3: Nothing.
7: Who are you?
10: Just a friend of Jim's.
1: Why are you calling him Jim?
10: That's what he told me his name was. Why? What did he tell you?
7: His name is Jared.
10: Well, he's been known to tell a few whoppers now and then, hasn't he?
7: Yes, he has.
10: We have to go now, Jim.
3: Yes, sir.
1: Jared, who is that?
3: I can't say. Meet me in the cave at 8 o'clock tomorrow morning.
10: We need to hurry.
3: Okay, I'm coming. Bye.
1: Bye. Bye. Was that Jared's dad?
7: No.
1: Then who was it?
7: I don't know.
1: I'm thinking we should go to the cave tomorrow.
7: Yeah, maybe we should.
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7: This is probably just a big game he's playing. That guy was a friend of his, and he's just trying to scare us.
1: Jared wouldn't go that far, would he?
7: He saw we weren't buying his story, so he set the whole thing up.
1: I don't think so.
7: Wait a minute. Are you believing this stuff?
1: I'm not sure what to believe.
7: I can tell you what to believe, and it's not Jared. Since when have you paid attention to anything he said anyway?
1: There was just something about him that was different this time.
7: What?
1: I've never seen him so, I don't know, human.
7: What do you mean?
1: Did you hear what he called us? His old friends. He's never called me a friend before.
7: That's because you weren't his friend before. He had no friends before.
1: But he seemed so lonely. And it would make sense if he really is holed up in a house behind razor wire.
7: You feel sorry for him?
1: I guess I do.
7: That could very easily be part of his plan. Coming here was probably a waste of time.
1: We'll soon find out. Here's the cave. Jared?
7: It's empty.
1: Jared, are you here?
7: Where did all of his spy gadgets go? Is this the right cave?
1: Yes. Sarah, look at this.
7: What?
1: Footprints. They look like an adult's. Maybe it was the guy who took him away last night. You know, if the things Jared said to us are true, then he probably got into a lot of trouble talking to us.
7: No way.
1: Maybe Jared had to leave because of what he told us.
7: I still don't believe it.
1: There's one way to find out. Let's look for his house. He said it was on the other side of the hill.
7: We are on the other side. I don't see anything.
1: Wait a minute. Look.
7: What?
1: It's a fence. He said there was a high fence around his house with razor wire on the top of it.
7: And a hole he could get through.
1: Come on. Sarah, over here. I found it.
7: Can we even squeeze through that?
1: If he did it, we can do it.
7: Looks abandoned. See, I told you he lied to us.
1: The door's open.
7: Mandy.
1: If it's abandoned, we can go in, I guess. Hello? Let's go upstairs.
7: Why?
1: Remember he said there was a loose floorboard in his room with a secret compartment? Let's see if we can find it.
7: Whatever.
1: It's awfully clean for an abandoned house.
7: It doesn't make sense, though. Nobody could move out that fast.
1: They left Odyssey in about 5 minutes. They could leave here that fast, too.
7: You're getting to be as bad as Jared.
1: He said his room was in the northwest corner.
7: That one, I guess.
1: Help me look for the loose floorboard.
7: Oh, brother.
1: Here, I found it.
7: What is it?
1: A piece of paper with writing on it.
7: It's gibberish, random letters.
1: Wait a minute. Do you remember when Jared was predicting the adult revolution, and he gave secret codes to all the kids in school?
7: Right, so we could communicate without adults knowing what we were talking about.
1: Yeah, he may be using the same code here. Do you still have it?
7: I doubt it.
1: I think I might. Let's take this back to Odyssey.
7: It was so weird seeing Jared again.
11: Oh, did he seem well?
7: He was up to his old tricks, thinking everything is a plot against him.
11: Oh.
7: He had all this spy equipment set up in a cave in the woods.
11: Yeah, that does sound like Jared.
7: And he had this whole big story about being in the Federal Witness Protection Program.
1: Sarah, I decoded it.
11: Oh, hi, Mandy.
1: Hi, Mr. Whitaker. I decoded the message.
7: What does it say?
1: It's weird. It just says, moved again. Beware Andromeda.
11: Andromeda?
7: Oh, it's this whole thing Jared made up. He said his dad worked for Andromeda and that he had information about their illegal activities.
1: So he went to the FBI, and then his father found a hidden camera in a book in his office. So
11: I'm sorry, Mandy. What was that?
1: What?
11: What you said about the camera.
1: He said his father found a camera that was hidden in a book in his office. So the FBI put him in the witness protection program.
11: I see. And that's all he said about the camera?
1: I think so.
7: Yeah, that was it. You don't believe any of this stuff, do you, Mr. Whitaker?
11: Well, I don't know. Would you excuse me for a moment?
1: I wonder what's wrong with Mr. Whitaker.
7: This is exactly the effect Jared has on people.
11: Oh, hi, it's Whit. Oh, yeah, doing great, thanks. Listen, I'm looking for information about a company called Andromeda. Have you ever heard of it? Well, do you think you could find out for me? It's important.
12: So, do you think Jared's telling the truth? Maybe it would help if we looked at the facts.
13: First, let's peek into Jared's past and see if we can find any evidence that his imagination is a little out of control.
14: I'll get it.
15: Hello?
16: Agent 503X, is this line secure?
15: Huh?
16: Is your phone line tapped?
15: I don't think so.
16: Good. This is to let you know that the kookaburra is in the banana tree.
15: Jared, are you all right?
16: Shh. I'm not Jared. I'm Agent 3XQ.
15: Well, listen, Q. I'm really sorry about your kookaburra.
16: Oh, Dwayne! I mean, 503X. Don't you remember the secret code?
15: Oh, yeah. Sarah's in the playhouse.
16: Never mind.
17: I can't believe Mr. Clay didn't give me credit for number 17.
18: It's wrong, Jared.
17: But it's totally a matter of opinion, Mandy.
18: It's not a matter of opinion. John F. Kennedy did not shoot Abraham Lincoln.
17: Sure. That's what they want you to think.
19: Jared, I know you're in there. Open up. Jared, open this door right now.
17: Jared's run away to Mexico. Mom, what are you doing?
20: Sorry. I was trying to put some of your clothes away, and I knocked over your alarm clock.
17: Then why are you touching my wallet?
20: I knocked it on the floor.
17: You knocked both the alarm clock and my wallet on the floor?
20: Yes.
17: That must have been quite an accident.
20: Oh, yes, I guess so. Go back to sleep, Jared.
17: Knocked over my wallet. Likely story. She was going to take it. This has Mr. Whitaker written all over it. He can't get me to waste my money, so now he's trying to pilfer it. And he's even got my parents involved. He'll stop at nothing. I have to hide it. Yes, no. He's expecting that. In fact, he's probably got cameras all over the house. I got it. I'll bury it.
13: Now, let's look at Jared's past for examples of those times when he was level-headed, honest, and had both feet firmly planted in reality. It's probably a good thing that Whit's going to investigate this further. You know, I can't wait to find out what he'll come up with next. Adventures and Odyssey is a presentation of Focus on the Family. Strange Boy in a Strange Land was written and directed by Marshall Younger. Our production engineer was Rob Jorgensen. And our executive producer is Paul McCusker. And I'm Chris, hoping you'll join us again next time for more Adventures in Odyssey.

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3: Remaining cool and partly cloudy this evening and a coolish day tomorrow. Overnight temps falling to between 1 and 7. Expecting areas of morning frost for the Upper Hunter and we'll have west to nor'westerly winds 15 to 25 kilometres an hour and daytime temperatures 16 on the coast to 22 for the valley.
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1: The bad things that come at us out of the blue often feel so incredibly unfair. Life throws something at you, I mean, something that really hurts. And you think to yourself, what the? Why me? So the last time something bad happened to you, what impact did it have on your life? Hi, I'm Bernie Diamond, and welcome again to Fresh. After surviving the infamous mutiny on the Bounty in 1789, Captain William Bligh returned to England a hero, but he never let go of the humiliation. Convinced he'd been wronged, he became increasingly authoritarian and bitter. Given another command in the Australian colony of New South Wales, his harsh, domineering leadership sparked yet another revolt, the Rum Rebellion, the only successful armed takeover of an Australian government in history. Bligh's brilliance as a navigator was overshadowed by his obsessive need to defend his reputation. Instead of learning from the mutiny, he nursed his wounds, alienated allies, and allowed his unresolved bitterness to define his life. Bitterness is an all-too-natural response to pain. In the short term, sure, it's entirely, completely understandable. But when we allow it to fester in our hearts, it'll destroy us, which is why 2 Timothy chapter 1, verse 7, the Spirit God gave us doesn't make us afraid. His Spirit is a source of power and love and self-control. Look, when bad stuff happens, you can either become bitter or better. It's that simple. And God wants to make you better, not just healing the gaping wound of pain, but transforming you through the very presence of His Spirit within you, replacing the fear, the bitterness, the negativity with His power, His love, His ability for you to exercise the most incredible self-control. That's what the Holy Spirit would do for you. But it's your choice. Bitter or better? That's God's Word, fresh for you. Today.
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4: Glory, hallelujah, Jesus lifted me.
5: Now, there are several things that I do believe that a parent needs to understand and needs to communicate to their children. And those messages that we communicate are going to be positive or negative. They're going to be helpful or a hindrance. They could be developing or they could be destructive. But we are going to be communicating some things that are going to go either way in that child's life. That's why you and I have to be careful what we communicate. We have to stop and think, this is what I'm saying. What am I communicating?
6: Children are to be seen and not heard. Well, that old saying often had the effect of diminishing the value of young people. But today's edition of In Touch, the teaching ministry of Dr. Charles Stanley, points us to Christ's view of children. Evaluate whether you might need to make some adjustments to your parenting technique as you listen today to Messages Parents Sent. 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
5: Do you ever think of yourself as a communicator? Well, more than likely you would say no, but the truth is you are. You communicate through your eyes, through your facial expressions, through your voice, through your gestures, through your posture, through your dress, through your presence or your absence, and sometimes powerfully through your silence. And when I think about what parents communicate to their children, the kind of awesome effects it has upon them, and the truth is it has lasting effects, and all of us are the products of what our parents have communicated to us. And somebody says, well, But my parents passed away when I was very young in life, or they left me at my grandmother's house, and or they divorced and walked away. It doesn't make any difference what they did. They communicated a message to you, and you either interpreted it properly or incorrectly. And it has had an effect upon you. It will always have an effect upon you as long as you live. Because you see, we don't outgrow those things that are communicated to us. Now, once in a while, we may recognize, because it keeps coming back like a tape, something that was communicated to us. And once you identify, if it's not a good thing, and you identify it as something that's been playing all of your life or for years and years and years, you can take that tape out, you can correct it. But oftentimes we never stop to think, where did that come from? Communicated to you probably before you realized what was happening. And I want us to think about these messages that we send as parents. And there are two primary areas of communication I want to discuss here. Number one is simply this, that it is the responsibility of every parent to communicate to their children and to communicate very well to their children, very clearly to their children, those principles, both by what they teach and by their own actions, those principles that will enable their children to live a godly life and to fulfill God's purpose for their life. It is the father or the mother and the parent's responsibility to communicate faithfully and adequately those provisions and those principles so that they'll be able to fulfill God's will for their life. That's our responsibility as parents. A second area of communication is this, that every child needs to have communicated to them the following affirmations. I'm accepted. I belong. I'm competent. I'm loved. I'm secure. And I'm worthy. When children are communicated those emotions and they feel that, they sense that, here's what you can expect. First of all, they're going to sense a security in their home for their provision, for their protection, and for their personal discipline to become the kind of children they ought to be. They're going to feel like that they're somebody, they understand who they are, and therefore they're not going to have to run out and try to get with their peers acceptance through sex and drugs and alcohol and partying. They don't have to find out who they are. They already know who they are. They already have a sense of security. They already have a sense of belonging. They don't have to join some gang and join in some very sensual and immoral affair in order to find out who they are and if they're worth and if they're loved and if they're cared for and if their life really counts. It's already been delegated to them. They discovered that because their parents communicated to them those principles that they realized that would have eternal value in their life. They were communicated to that they're accepted, that they belong, that they're competent, that they're adequate to do, that they're loved, that they're worthy, and that certainly they're secure in that relationship with their parents. Those kind of children grew up to be godly. Those kind of children grew up to make a difference in life. They grew up to fulfill God's purpose and plan for their life. Why? Because the communication in those early years was those basic foundational emotions and truths that are so absolutely essential to all of us. And this is the kind of communication God would send to all of us. He wants all of us as His children to understand that we're accepted, that we belong, that we are people who have become competent because of the Holy Spirit living within us, that we are eternally and unconditionally loved, that we're secure in Him, and that we're certainly worth something because His Son died at the cross to make sure all of us know what our worth's all about. Now, there are several things that I do believe that a parent needs to understand and needs to communicate to their children. Parents need to communicate to their children very clearly that that child's emotions are very important to them, that they do matter, that they do count, that they do belong. All of these things are very simple on our part. But how does a child interpret that? And when I think about that, how that happens, a child's emotions are programmed early in life, and those emotions become a vital part of their thinking that affect all of their thinking, their relationships, and every single aspect of their life. And those messages that we communicate are going to be positive or negative. They're going to be helpful or a hindrance. They could be developing or they could be destructive. But we are going to be communicating some things that are going to go either way in that child's life. That's why you and I have to be careful what we communicate. We have to stop and think, this is what I'm saying. What am I communicating? It is a parent's responsibility to treat every child differently. You say, well, you should treat them all alike. You can't do that. For the simple reason, it's our responsibility as parents to understand the different types of personalities different children have. And so you can send this message, communicate this message to one child, he interprets a certain way. You send the same message to another child, he may interpret it another way. And so it's our responsibility to learn the personality of our children and to be sure that the message we communicate is the message we intend for them to receive. Now, no parent's perfect. We've all made our mistakes, and we'll all make them. Can we correct them? Yes, we can. And one way you can always correct any mistake is with love. When you know how to love someone, no matter what the mistake is, you can convey that. And love has this awesome power to heal. And so you may hear this message and say, oh, my, how many mistakes I've made. None that God cannot correct. And it may be that those mistakes were made a long time ago, and your children now are old enough to have been married, and maybe they have their own children, and you know deep down inside that maybe you made some mistakes back there, and you'd like to correct them, and you think, well, it's too late to correct them. Well, let's put it this way. It may be too late to correct fully that mistake. It's not too late to say, I'm sorry. It's not too late to say, I wish I had done better. It's not too late to say, if I just had it to go over again, it's never too late to say, how can I correct? How can I help? And how can I communicate to you how deeply I love you and appreciate you and how much worth I place and value I place on you as my son or my daughter? Never too late to say that. So what I would like to do to make this very practical is this. I want to illustrate some of those circumstances that all of us as parents deal with in our life, or grandparents, or some, for example, maybe you're not married, you don't have children, but you also have the problem of communicating sometimes exactly what you mean. And sometimes you leave a message that you never intended to leave. And sometimes people get very hurt, very, very deeply hurt, because they hear a message you didn't intend to communicate, but that's what they heard, and that's how they interpreted what you said. Think about this. Nobody trains us to be parents. You can be trained in theology, trained as an accountant, trained as a scientist, trained as a teacher, trained as this, trained in that. Who trains us as parents? We learn oftentimes by mistake. But if you listen to this message, it'll help you. It'll help you train your children and communicate to them in such a way that they're going to feel accepted, belonging, competent, loved, worthy, and very secure. Every child needs to leave home with those emotions founded deep inside, very rooted and grounded as a foundation in their life. Those emotions need to be absolutely settled once and for all. So what I'd like to do is to talk about some of the things that we face in life. And what I want to do is give you the illustration. Then I want to show you how we respond sometimes. Then what does the child hear? And then how should we do it? So let's begin with something very simple, and that is you are watching your favorite TV program and you are engrossed in it. Your son or your daughter walks in and says, hey, here's what I want to talk to you about something. Don't bother me now. Don't you see, this is my favorite program. I've been waiting all day for it to come on. And right now I don't have time. Just we'll talk about it later. Now your message is, I'm busy. The child's communication is this. You're too busy with something that doesn't really make any difference. You're too busy watching a TV program or reading a newspaper or reading a magazine. What I have to say is very important, and what you're saying to me is, so what I have to say is not important. What you're doing is more important than me, and so I'm not as important as your newspaper. I'm not as important as your ball game. I'm not as important as what you're thinking, and so the child walks away. Now, you may not have meant to communicate that, but listen, it isn't what you think. It's what you communicate that matters. And when you turn a child away and you say to them, I don't have time for you now, and look what I'm doing, which to that child is very, very unimportant and very, very, listen, insignificant compared to what that child has on his or her mind, you communicate a very devastating message, because this is the way it's communicated. I don't count at this moment. He doesn't care. If he really loved me, he'd listen, because what I have to say is very important. And what he's saying by not listening to me is, what I have to say is not important at this time. So how do you correct that? No matter what you and I are doing, when our child walks in and they say, something I need to talk to you, but I want to talk to you about it. You know what? It's important. He's your child. She's your daughter. Whatever's on their mind, you need to listen to. Now, listen to me carefully, because one of these days, you're going to want to listen to what they have to say. But if you're too busy throughout their younger years to listen, one of these days, they don't care what you think. And they're not going to tell you what you want to know. Very important you communicate. You're important to me enough that whatever you have to say, I want to listen to it. And it's not going to hurt you to take 30 seconds or 60 seconds at least to say, well, you know what? We can deal with that right now, or maybe we can deal with it a little bit later, but at least you have given them your attention. You've dropped everything and you've said, you are so important. I want to hear what you have to say. A second area that I want us to mention is this. And that is, a child does his best in school, and his best is not very good. And so he comes home and you say to that child, is that the best you can do? I know you can do better. You should, you ought, you must. it's very embarrassing to me if you to bring these kind of grades home. And besides that, look at your brothers, look at your sisters, look what they've done. You can do better than this. Now, what you have sent is a communication that says, as far as you're concerned, you ought to do better. You know what the child hears? Communicated to the child is, I don't measure up. I'll never be able to measure up to my brother or my sister. I can't please my father. When he says I ought and I should and I must, I'll never be able to do all that he thinks I should and ought and must. And here's what happens. The gradual separation begins. And so what happens is they become angry. And after a while, you know what? They just become rebellious. If they realize they can't do it, and you keep on expecting it, and they can't, and their anger develops into rebellion, and then what happens? They withdraw and withdraw and withdraw. Then they become disobedient. Then you get on their case again, and it begins a vicious cycle. I have seen it over and over and over again. Children become deeply, deeply hurt. They want to please their dad. They want to please their mom, and they can't. And right now, they happen to be doing the best they can. They don't know how to do any better, and these expectations are awesomely destructive. How do you correct that? Your son or your daughter comes in, they've done their best, just doesn't add up to what you think they can do. Here's what you say. Well, we probably didn't do very good this time, did we? What you've done is you've included yourself, we. Because Dad, more than likely, you had a part. And so you say to them, we didn't do very good this time, but you know what? I bet we'll do better next time. Let's see, how can I help you do better next time? Not expecting you to be perfect, because you know Dad himself, I wasn't perfect. And so therefore, don't expect you to be perfect, but probably we can do a little better. What you have done is you have affirmed his belonging. You have affirmed his self-esteem. You have affirmed his competence. You have said to him, I know you can do better. And we together will do better. There's a third kind of experience, and that's when the father makes the promise to his son, I'm going to take you to the ball game Friday night. We're going. Got the tickets. Or the mother says, sweetheart, I'm going to take you shopping Friday. School's out, you and mom are going shopping. So either one of them, father fails to come home, fails to take his son to the ball game. Mother shows up later and says, well, it's too late. The father says, well, you know, sometimes in life you just have some things that are just more important than going to the ball game, and so I couldn't come. Sorry. And so the mother says, well, you know, I just had to work, and it just wasn't going to be. I just didn't feel like going shopping. We can go shopping some other time. That's what you communicated. What did your children hear? The son heard there are more important things in life than taking me to the ball game. What he really hears is this. My father doesn't keep his promises. How can I trust him to keep his promise next time if he didn't keep it this time? Instead of the father apologizing and just saying, I'm sorry, as a brush off, as if it didn't matter, he's hurt the child's faith in himself. And what has he done? He's worked again with a little bit of pulling away, because now the child doesn't know if he can trust his dad to keep his promise or not. And the daughter doesn't know whether she can trust her mother to take her shopping or not. She made a promise. She didn't show up. She got deeply hurt. That's what she planned. And so what happens? You say, well, everybody has that. But what communicates to the child? The child grows up and says, you know, you say, well, I would never say this. Remember what I said. It's not what you think. It's what you communicate. Well, how am I to trust God to keep his promises? My father wouldn't even keep his promises. How can I trust God to be trustworthy when I can't even see him and I can see my father who's supposed to love me and I can't trust him to keep his promises and I can't trust him to do what he says he's going to do? How can I trust God? How do you expect me? And so how do you correct that? If you can't show up, you call him and tell him you're not coming. And say, I'm sorry, I apologize, here's what's happened, but as soon as I get home, we're going to plan to do it next time. You can count on me. I know it's my fault, and I want to ask you to forgive me. We will do it next time. You can correct it, but you don't wait a week or a month until the child's hurt has become deep and deeper and deeper, and anger has developed, and distrust has developed. And then he says, well, you know, my father said he's going to take me to the ball game. I don't know whether it is or not. The last time he didn't. And so what happens? it just gets deeper and deeper, stronger and stronger, and you create distrust. No parent wants to create distrust in his child. You communicating to your children many messages, and I want to ask you again, are you communicating, I accept you just the way you are? You belong to me. You're competent. I've got confidence in you. I love you. You're secure in our relationship, and you're worth more than you'll ever be able to understand.
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6: 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With advice for Christian parents, here's a moment with Charles Stanley.
5: If you're a parent or plan to be one someday, it's never too late to begin having a positive impact on your children and grandchildren. And mother or dad, let me just say this. You need to learn to listen to God very early in the life of your child. And God does honor parents who want to raise their children in a godly fashion. It begins by being an example. And also, a parent should have a clear goal. What is it that you want your child to learn? Where do you want them to go spiritually? How do you want them to grow up? Another thing I would mention is this. Introduce to them very early in life the Word of God and talk about God's Word. And don't just say when they get a little older, go read your Bible, but read it with them. Let them see you reading it. And a good place to do that is at the table sometime at dinner. And also, keep bringing Jesus into your conversations. So what happens? When you begin to magnify the place of the Word of God in your home, and you're continually talking about Jesus in your conversations, at some point, at the right age, and you'll know that, you begin to explain to them, well, what is sin? And what does the Bible mean when it says sin? And what about the cross and the bloody death of Jesus on the cross? And what about forgiveness? There will come a time when it is your responsibility to explain to your child how to be saved. Now, mom and dad, you have to be sure that you are. And secondly, you want to be sure that you know how to explain that to them in a very simple fashion so that they understand. Not to scare them, not to frighten them, not to in any way accuse them. You're just leading them to Jesus, which means you must be very sensitive. And also sensitive to their progress as you see them growing. Because what you're really doing as a parent once they're saved, you're discipling your sons and your daughters. What you're doing is you're establishing in them the authority of the Word of God and the authority of God Himself. You want them to understand, what does God say? What does He think about it? And then when you get ready to buy them a Bible, make it a big deal. Create the kind of environment in your home
10: where your children understand the Bible is God's authority. That's how we make decisions. Let them see you reading it. Let them hear you praying, praying with them. Proverbs 22:6 says, train up a child in the way he should go, and when he is old, he will not depart from it. 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

0: 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What's the Holy Spirit saying about the world? I'm Tanya Harris of God Conversations. The book of Genesis in Scripture points to an answer. 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
3: 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Today on Turning Point, Dr. David Jeremiah takes a closer look at each of those truths. God's proven recipe for happiness in your earthly life, as well as the guaranteed formula for despair and misery. To introduce the conclusion of his message, How Can I Be Happy?, is David.
4: And thank you so much for joining us. We are moving through some of the prominent Psalms in the Bible and answering these questions, questions that are at the other end of God, I need some answers. So far, we have discussed who we are and why we're here. We have been looking at self-worth, and this is the second part of a message entitled, How Can I Be Happy? This one is based upon Psalm 1, one of the more famous psalms in the Bible, one of the most rich and beautiful and meaningful psalms in all of God's Word. We'll get back to that in just a moment. I hope you will stay with us throughout these moments as we unfold the truth of Psalm 1. Did you know that Turning Point produces a magazine? It produces this magazine every month, and it's sent to those who request it. It's beautifully done, all kinds of beautiful colors and designs. The magazine is to help you and to add value to your life as a Christian. If you're not receiving it, I hope you will let us send it to you by simply asking for it when you send your email to us, when you write to us, when you call us, when you send a letter to us. Simply say, please send me the next issue of Turning Points magazine, and we'll gladly do it. We think you will become very, very faithful in reading this magazine because it will add value and encourage you as you walk with the Lord. We are so excited to be dealing with these important questions. We've been talking about how can we be happy. Here is part two of that lesson based upon the first psalm in the Bible, Psalm 1.
5: Now, if you read the verse carefully, you will notice that the three sets of three are like this. First of all, first set, walk, stand, sit. Do you see that? The second trilogy, counsel, path, seat. And the third, ungodly, sinners, scornful. All of these progressively move away from God. And I want to remind you of something that I think we all know, but maybe no one's ever verbalized before. We always talk about momentum and how important momentum is. It's important in life. But did you know that evil has momentum too? You can get so caught up in evil that it carries you along like you were born along with the wind. And that's what the psalmist is talking about here. He is telling us that you can get involved in evil in such a way that the momentum of influence begins to capture you. That's the first category. And here he talks about these three words, counsel, path, and seat. The counsel of the ungodly. To be ungodly means to live your life minus God. Now, the Bible says the counsel of the ungodly is the beginning place in the downward spiral. So it's a lifestyle, you see, but it starts listening to the counsel, kind of falling into the pattern, and then settling in to the lifestyle. That's the downward pull of influence. Notice the second category, the momentum of involvement. Notice the three words. First you walk, then you stand, and then you sit. Now remember, what is the psalmist saying? Blessed is the man who doesn't get caught up in the gravitational pull of evil in his life. Here's the third issue of momentum. First of all, it's influence. Then it's involvement. And thirdly, there's a momentum of intensity. Notice, he moves from ungodly to sinner to scornful. Now, here's the positive side. The righteous way not only avoids the downward pull of sin, but the righteous way accepts the decisive place of Scripture in life. But his delight, says the psalmist, is in the law of the Lord, and in his law he meditates day and night, and he shall be like a tree planted by the rivers of water that brings forth its fruit in its season. Its leaf also shall not wither, and whatever he does shall prosper. The first thing the psalmist says is that the believer who is headed toward happiness on his way toward God, not away from God, this believer delights in the Word of God. Now, I wasn't sure what that meant, but I want to contrast it for you. Do you know how a lot of Christians read the Bible? They read the Bible to find out how far they can go before they cross the line. Do you understand what I mean? I've talked to people like this. They don't read the Bible to find out what God wants them to do. They read the Bible to find out what God will let them do or what they can do without getting into a whole lot of trouble. Now, the person who delights in the law of God is totally opposite that. Here's what he does. He comes to the Bible, and in his heart, there's this incredible desire that he wants to please God. And so he reads the Bible, and he reads it like he was a detective trying to find little clues about how he can please God with his life. Not trying to find ways that he can get by with the things he wants to do, but he opens the book, and his prayer in his heart is, oh God, what I really want to do with my life is I want to please you. I want to bless you, Lord, and I'm going to read your book today, and maybe you could just show me one little thing, one little nugget that I could mine that would help me please you. Did you ever read the Bible like that? Did you ever come to God's Word like that? I want to tell you something. That's how you delight in God's Word. Because I want you to know something, friend. If you come to God with that spirit, you'll find little nuggets everywhere. Because God just loves to show His children how they can please Him. Because God's a parent. Are you with me? The most unheard words from children: is there anything I could do to help you today, Mom? What would you do, Mom, if you heard those words? You would go over and examine to see, is this an imposter? Did this person get in my house by mistake? And kids, you know, if you're going to go home and do that, maybe you could give your parents a little time to kind of get ready and warm up to this, because this could be a little lethal if you try, you know, just straight out. But if you really knew they meant it, wouldn't it be incredible? Wouldn't it truly be incredible? I mean, if every morning at breakfast, oh no, let me do it today. He did it yesterday, Mom. Well, I know, we can all dream, right? But I want to tell you something. That's what it means when the Scripture says to delight in God's Word. It's to come to the Word of God with your heart motivation being, Lord, how can I please you today? And the Scripture says that when you delight in the Word of God, when your heart delights in the Word of God, now watch carefully, that will translate into this wonderful thing, and that is that your habits will be dictated by the Word of God. Did you know that? When you delight in the Word of God, it will automatically determine that your habits are dictated by the Word of God. Why? Because if you're coming every day and say, Lord, how can I please you? He'll show you and it'll translate into life. And the psalmist gives us a couple of clues here as to what that will mean. First of all, you will discover that your strength comes from God's Word. The Scripture says he's like a tree planted by the streams of water. Just like a tree is nourished by the constant supplies of water, without which, under the blistering sun, the tree would surely die, so the life that is rooted in the Word of God will also be established, and it will be strong. When you get your roots down deep into God's Word, it's like the tree sending its roots down deep into the water next to the stream, and it grows strong. Not only will you discover that your strength comes from God's word, but you will discover that your stability comes from God's word. Watch this. A fruit tree that is planted by the banks of the river suggests stability. That's what the whole image is about here in the psalm. The tree is firmly rooted in the soil so that it can resist the storm. There are trees that are standing today, I am told, that were here when this country was discovered. And they have stood strong through the Civil War, through all kinds of stress and struggle in this land. And if you go to the right place, you can see trees that are just as magnificent and just as beautiful as they were in their prime. Why? They've got a tremendous root structure, and they are strong. If you've seen the redwoods, do you ever stand beneath one of those things that you could drive a car through? And just try to imagine something growing out of the ground that big. And did you ever see a tree that was so big that you knew in your heart there's no thunderstorm or lightning storm that is going to ever happen on this earth that's going to touch that tree? I mean, that tree is invincible. And that's the kind of stability God wants his people to have. And he says to us in his precious word that when you put your roots down deep into God's word, you will become a person of great stability. Notice, keep reading. Not only will you find your strength from God's word and your stability from God's word, but here's one I love. You will find that your spontaneity comes from God's word. There's a little phrase here. It says, its leaf also shall not wither. Now think with me about that for just a moment. The leaf, now watch carefully, the leaf is the outward testimony of the tree. Isn't that true? The leaf is the outward testimony of the tree. The leaf tells you this is this sort of tree. And for the Christian, his testimony, his relationship with God, the scripture says when the roots are down deep into the word of God, the testimony of the Christian will not wither. It will be a vibrant, beautiful testimony of who God is. Someone has written that all God's trees in the Christian sense are evergreens. They're evergreen. They're always green. They're beautiful testimonies to the stability and strength of the being. And they don't wither. When the sun comes out and when the storms come, that tree stays strong. There's much talk these days about the testimony of the believer. How our values have changed. How our conduct has changed. You hear it everywhere you go. But the leaf does not wither. Listen to me. The leaf does not wither if it's rightly connected. Do you understand what I'm saying? You tell me, oh, here's this guy. I thought he was a great Christian. Man, he withered. He withered under the pressure of temptation, under the pressure of sexuality, under the pressure of finances or whatever. He withered. I can tell you something about him. If he withered, he wasn't rightly connected. Because the leaf is the outward testimony of the life that's in the person. And if you are rightly connected, what does that mean? Your roots go down deep into the Word of God. You're drawing energy from your time with God. You will not wither. That's the testimony of God's Word. So let me tell you something. If you withered, it wasn't the withering that was the important thing. It was the unconnecting back here someplace that caused it to happen. Some of you are withering right now. Nobody knows it but you. But you know it. And you know you're withering because back yonder someplace, you disconnected. And now all of a sudden, the elements are beating against you and there's no source of life to keep you strong and green. The spontaneity of your life comes from the Word of God. I read something that a secular humanist wrote. Don't read too much of them, but this guy's pretty famous. His name is Maslow. You've read of him, I'm sure, if you've had psychology. He wrote these words. Listen to this. He said, what man needs but does not have, he seeks for unceasingly and becomes dangerously ready to jump at any hope, good or bad. The cure for this disease is obvious. We need a validated, usable system of human values that we can believe in and devote ourselves to because we know they are true. I thought to myself, where have you been? The Bible's been around here a long time. That's the system of believable human values that are true. And the secular humanists don't even know it exists. But people who sink their roots down deep into this book will find strength and stability and spontaneity. And yes, there's one last thing. They will also find success. Look, it brings forth its fruit in its season, and whatever he does shall prosper. You want to be prosperous and successful? The Word of God says this is how you do it. Get your spiritual roots down deep into the Word of God. You say, does that mean that if I become a practicing, studying Christian that I'll become wealthy? No, I'm not into that. Neither is the Bible. We define success so strangely, don't we? Someone has said that prosperity and success for the believer is like a zero. It is a zero until you put a one in front of it. Then it becomes a 10. If you put another zero, it becomes 100, it becomes 1,000. But the zero is a zero until there is a one. And true believers understand that prosperity is not prosperity unless the one is at the front of it. And when you put the one at the front of it, God himself, and then you begin to add the ciphers, then it means something. But until the one is there, there isn't any meaning to success at all. Isn't that true? So the Bible says that whatever success we have, whatever God gives us, he's going to make it prosper because he's going to be the one who's at the front of it. And when we put the zero next to it, now we got something, right? Now we got something. And whatever a man does, he says, will prosper. Well, I didn't leave much time to talk about the ungodly because it didn't take much time to talk about them. In fact, the psalmist probably could have stopped at the end of this section with the first verse and the first words of verse 4. Because verse 4, he says, the ungodly are not so. Read that out loud with me. The ungodly are not so. Not so what? Not so like all this stuff we've just been talking about, right? The ungodly are not the people who put their roots down deep into the Word of God. They are not strong. They are not stable. They don't have spontaneity to their lives. They're caught up in the vortex of evil that drags them down through their influence and involvement and intensity. The ungodly are not so. Take everything we talked about that's good about the righteous man and negate it, and you've got the ungodly man. That's what he's saying. But then he adds three things that we should not forget, and I can just touch on them quickly. First of all, he says the ungodly cannot stand in the time of difficulty. And he uses an incredible illustration. He says they're like the chaff which the wind drives away. Now, I don't want to pretend that I'm a farmer and that I've had a lot of experience in the farm, because I haven't, but I used to live with my uncle during the summers when I was growing up, and I did a little farm work, enough to know that I wouldn't cut out to be a farmer. One of the things I used to do, and I did kind of like this, is we used to bale hay every summer, and I was with the crew that would go out in the field, and we used square bales. We weren't into those round things, which you can't stack, but we used the square bales, and we grabbed the bale hook, and we'd pitch that thing up with our knee and kick it up on the wagon. And as I got a little bit older, I got to be the wagon man. I'd got up on the wagon, and I stacked the bales. But I thought after a while that that wasn't near as much fun as being down there. You know why? When you throw that hay up on the wagon, all the chaff, all the little pieces of hay end up on the wagon floor. And you're up there, you don't have any shirt on, and it's hot and you're sweating. I know that's indelicate, but it's true. What somebody told me the other day, that men sweat, women glow. I don't know what that's all about. I mean, that's what I heard. But I was glowing, if you understand. I was up on the wagon, you know, I was sweating or glowing, however you want to talk about it. And then the wind starts to blow. Or you go over a hill and you get into the wind draft, and all of a sudden all that chaff starts to swirl in the air and you get it all over your skin. Ooh, and it itches like crazy. Are you itching yet? Anybody itching? All right. Do you know what chaff is good for? It's good for one thing, to make you itch. That's all it's good for. It's worthless. You can't collect it. You can't capture it. You can't use it. And the Bible says that the ungodly who has disconnected himself from God, he is like the chaff which the wind blows away. Now watch this. Get these two pictures in your mind, class. The tree planted by the river. The chaff which the wind blows away. Isn't God an incredible artist? Is there any picture you've ever seen that more graphically describes the difference in lifestyle between a person who's firmly rooted in the Word of God and a person who's captured with the fantasies of the day and just floats around on any wind that happens to blow? He can't stand in the time of trouble because there's no stability. But notice the scripture also says he can't stand in the day of judgment. And I read that with such great interest because this is what it means. It means that when the believer comes before the Lord in judgment, he stands there, not proud, not arrogant, but looking into the face of his Lord because he knows it's okay. God has cared for it. The sin problem is done. He is accepted in the Beloved, and he stands there with a sense of confidence. He has confidence in the day of judgment. But when it says here in the psalm that you cannot stand in the day of judgment, this is what the Hebrew means. It means that when you stand before God in that day and you've had ungodly patterns in your life, and this is what you've been an ungodly person, you stand there with your head bowed like this because you can't stand in the presence of God and look at him. You can't lift up your head. That's really what it means. You cannot lift up your head in the presence of God. Aren't you glad that our God is the lifter of the head? He is the lifter of the head. Before Christ came into my life, I stood with my head bowed in front of God, but God lifted my head up and he gave me confidence. But the ungodly cannot stand in the day of judgment, nor can he stand in the congregation of the righteous, says the psalmist. That's really repeating in a new way what he's already said, but it's saying much more than that. Will you listen to it carefully? It says he can't be standing in the congregation of the righteous. The psalmist means that while wicked men today live in a world in which there are still many righteous people, and God calls these righteous ones the salt of the earth, listen to me, God is not going to allow both classes of people to be together forever. Did you know that? Here in this psalm, he talks about the righteous and the ungodly, and they're together in the same world, but that's not the way it's going to be. And I don't know if you've ever thought about that, if you are a person who's never known God or don't trust Christ as your Savior, but what that means is there's someday going to be this great separation, and the ungodly are going to be separated forever from any righteous influence in their life. And friends, what that means is that throughout eternity, you will live with those who are also wicked and more wicked than you are, never seeing a righteous person, never hearing a righteous word, never witnessing a righteous act forever and ever and ever. I don't have to describe hell. If there were no more to it than that, that would be enough. The destiny of the ungodly, not a pretty picture. In fact, the psalmist puts the period to his writing in the last verse when he says, "The Lord knows the way of the righteous, but the way of the ungodly shall perish." Charles Haddon Spurgeon, the great English preacher, wrote once these words. He said, "The righteous man carves his name upon the rock. The wicked man writes his remembrance in the wind. The righteous man plows furrows of earth and sows and has a harvest here which shall never be fully reaped until he enters eternity." Now watch this carefully. "But as for the wicked man, he plows the sea. And though there may seem to be a shining trail behind his keel, the waves pass over it, and the place that knew him shall know him no more forever." How many of you have ever been water skiing and you've either been in the boat or on the skis and you've looked behind you and there's this beautiful trail behind your skis, and if you like to jump the wake, you're maybe in another ski boat and you're jumping over the wake behind the other skier. But you look behind you and you've left a trail. You've plowed a furrow. But come back 20 minutes later and try to find it. It's gone. And Spurgeon said, that's what it's like to live a life minus God. It's to plow a furrow in the sea. It looks good for a moment, but it doesn't last, and you can never find it again. Two ways and two destinies, and happiness is at the end of one road. Blessed, incredible are the blessednesses of the righteous man. Happy is the man that trusts in his God.
4: Amen. Amen. What a good place to end our discussion from Psalm 1. Tomorrow, we're going to go to another famous psalm, Psalm 19, and answer this question. How can one book change my life? How can one book change my life? Psalm 19. Do you ever wish that you could have a book like that? A book that you could read and by reading it, it would change your life? Well, if you have a copy of the scriptures, you already have your book. You just have to develop the hunger for it and the desire for it and begin to read it and ask God to use its truth to change your life. We'll talk about that tomorrow as we come to the Friday edition of Turning Point. 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
5: Well, welcome to this week's Beauty for Ashes. It's great to have you on board, and let me just issue a trigger warning about trigger warnings. See, here's the trouble with trigger warnings. You're meant to issue a trigger warning for anything that might upset people. But when you're doing a general show that goes throughout the world, it's kind of really difficult to think that you have to do it. You'd have to do a trigger warning for anything. For example, there are some of you who don't like trigger warnings, so I'm going to give you a trigger warning about trigger warnings. What I'm really saying is, look, on this show, we look at what's going on in the world. That involves really uncomfortable things. War is not pretty. We don't glamorize it. Sexual abuse and violence. That's ugly. There are so many issues that are painful. But what do you want me to do? Do you want me to present a Disneyfied view of life, a Hallmark card view of life, just a slight hint that there might be something bad, but don't worry, the good guys always win? Well, I've got news for you. They don't. And what we're doing is we're looking at what's really happening in the world from a Christian perspective, which sometimes, yeah, sure, we miss, I guess, the hope that we have in Christ. And I need to emphasize that a lot more. But look, there's some pretty ugly stuff we look at. So maybe I'll warn you sometimes, maybe I won't. Just feel free.

0: That is the Sky Boat Song. Bonnie Prince Charlie, the lad born to be king. Well, I have an apology to make. I have been incredibly, well, not incredibly, but I would say sanely critical of King Charles. I remain so. But he played an absolute blinder when he went to the US. Listen to part of his speech to Congress.
1: The founding fathers were bold and imaginative rebels with a cause. 250 years ago, or as we say in the United Kingdom, just the other day. They declared independence by balancing contending forces and drawing strength in diversity. They united 13 disparate colonies to forge a nation on the revolutionary idea of life, liberty, and the pursuit of happiness. They carried with them and carried forward the great inheritance of the British Enlightenment, as well as the ideals which had an even deeper history in English common law and Magna Carta. These roots run deep and they are still vital. Our Declaration of Rights of 1689 was not only the foundation of our constitutional monarchy, but also provided the source of so many of the principles reiterated, often verbatim, in the American Bill of Rights of 1791. And those roots go even further back in history. The US Supreme Court Historical Society has calculated that Magna Carta is cited in at least 160 Supreme Court cases since 1789. Not least as the foundation of the principle that executive power is subject to checks and balances.
0: That speech is one of the most carefully crafted and brilliant speeches that I have heard. His speechwriters are to be highly commended. And incidentally, his speech at the White House party afterwards was was even better. He managed to rebuke Donald Trump without being rude and in such a subtle way. So, for example, there, you heard about checks and balances. Now, the Democrats immediately understood that and were up on their feet cheering because they're complaining that Donald Trump is avoiding the checks and balances in the US system. He can't. The US system won't allow that. But I just thought it was a brilliant speech. And, okay, he had a little couple of things about his favourite subjects, multi-faith and climate change. But they were just hints and you could ignore those. Okay, let's do some politics in Scotland. Now, this was an extraordinary clip from a debate for the Scottish elections, which are going to be held just as this programme goes out, so doubtless we'll say more about it next week. I fully expect the SNP to win. I hope and pray that they do not get a thumping majority, but they may have to ally with the Greens. Anyway, here's a clip from that debate.
2: I went to London 40 years ago with £2,000 in debt and full of ambition. I worked hard and I was successful. Today, I own 6 houses, 5 cars, and 6 boats. Years ago, with £2,000 in debt and full of ambition, I worked hard and I was successful. Today, I own 6 houses, 5 cars.

Australia, in America, and elsewhere, that people who've never had a proper job just go straight from university into political jobs and then become candidates. And so the SNP, 98.6% of their candidates are political professionals. The Conservatives, 72.6%. Labour, 67%. The Greens, 67%. The Liberal Democrats, 51%. And Reform, 25%. So we come back to that debate. What was wrong with what Alford said? Now, is Greer, Ross Greer, to be commended for his attack on that? Well, see, one of the things I find the problem with Ross Greer is, you know, him never having worked in a proper job. He's getting a salary of $78,000 plus expenses, which probably takes it up to well over $120,000. Part of his expenses, I just thought this was incredible. He claimed £159 for his TV license as part of his parliamentary expenses. And when he talks about owning multiple properties, he was never critical of his fellow Green, Hannah Spencer, who owns multiple properties worth $1.2 million. What about here in Australia, where the Australian Green Senator Marine Faruqi and MP Nick McKim each own four properties? There's a kind of resentment and jealousy that comes in, I think. In an article in The Spectator, I read this: would there be quite so much resentment for Malcolm Alford's sizable wealth if the ability of most citizens to accumulate much more modest wealth hadn't been choked off by house prices, inflation, taxes, and a low growth economy? The article goes on to say, if Malcolm Alford's success is a vote loser, if we really do want fewer people like him, the only future for Scotland is sinking deeper into the morass of mediocrity, where high tax, low wealth, state being responsible for over 50% of the jobs, and this massive deficit building up. I'm afraid that's where Scotland is, and it breaks my heart. And I do think such a parcel of rogues. Honestly, I'm in despair about my own country. Maybe you're in despair about yours, but I'm not sure it can be as bad as Scotland. Anyway, here's Steel Eye Span expressing what I think about our current government in Scotland and probably our future government. They're a parcel of rogues in a nation. Steel Eye Span singing Robbie Burns' great song.

You can get links to all these songs. I've got a Spotify playlist. Look up the Beauty for Ashes playlist for May 2026. You'll get all the music, except the most obscure stuff. Now let's stick with British politics and something quite amazing. This is from an article by Adam James Pollock in Unheard, where he says that the Liberal Democrats have always prided themselves on being the party of tolerance and pluralism, but now after a four-year battle, they have admitted against discriminating against a prospective parliamentary candidate because of his Christian views. The BBC journalist David Campenpale had won the selection process in Sutton and Cheam to be the party's

candidate, but he was instead deselected after being mocked and abused for his Christian faith. They've agreed to pay him damages, and they now face a legal bill in excess of £250,000. Former Labour MP Rob Fellow switched parties to the Lib Dems, and he was also deselected because of his religious beliefs. Tim Farron stepped down as leader because he was a Christian, and so on. The Liberal Democrats are neither liberal, nor, to be honest, are they democratic. It's amazing how the party of tolerance and liberalism becomes a party of intolerance. And we see that at another level. Ayaan Hirsi Ali, who has to be one of the bravest women I've ever heard of, she reports on her website that a federal grand jury in Montgomery, Alabama, on Tuesday issued an 11-count indictment against the Southern Poverty Law Center. They include wire fraud, bank fraud, and conspiracy to commit money laundering. Well, this court case has found that the SPLC funneled, or alleges that they funneled, more than $3 million worth of donors' money to the Ku Klux Klan, Aryan Nations, and the National Socialist Movement, while condemning them public. Why did they do that? They did it because they need bogeymen, so they were funding them. They were funding the people who they then attacked. It's sick. All right, look, I came across this. I thought it was great. I love collecting facts, and these are impossible but true facts about different countries. Russia is larger than Pluto in surface area. In Australia, there are more kangaroos than people. Canada has more lakes than all other countries combined. Japan has over 5 million vending machines. Saudi Arabia has no permanent rivers. I like this one. Iceland has no mosquitoes. Switzerland has nuclear bunkers for almost every citizen. China uses only one time zone. I didn't know this, despite its huge size. Nepal is the only country with a non-rectangular flag. India has the highest number of post offices in the world. And you can walk across Monaco in less than 1 hour. Don't you just love those facts? Our country of the week. Here's their national anthem.

That is the national anthem of the United Arab Emirates. Now, it's hard to quite understand what the UAE is. It is a federation of seven emirates along the eastern coast of the Arabian Peninsula, founded on the 2nd of December 1971 after the end of a British Trucial States Protectorate, it was called. It's about the size of Scotland, 83,600 square kilometres, with Abu Dhabi alone accounting for roughly four-fifths of the land. It borders Oman and Saudi Arabia, has virtually no agricultural land, and has a modern economy that's dominated by oil and gas, finance, tourism and trade, with Dubai and Abu Dhabi as the main centres. It's a federal monarchy in which each emirate is ruled by an emir, and the seven emirs form the Supreme Council, which elects one of them as a president and appoints a prime minister and cabinet. There are no political parties. Only 10% of the population are Emirati citizens, but there are 11 million people, most of whom are expatriates from South Asia, other Arab states, and the West. In terms of religion, it is a Muslim state, and you are not allowed to proselytize, yet there are large Christian, Hindu, Buddhist, and other communities. But they've been in the news recently because the UAE is going to withdraw from OPEC, in fact has withdrawn. It's been pursuing higher production. It's the third largest producer of oil in OPEC, and it's aiming to get towards 5 million barrels per day. This is a really significant feature in world politics. And we'll see where it goes. Most of the UAE oil goes to India and to China. And now they are free from the OPEC restrictions, and they will be able to go up to their main capacity. All right, we shall take a break after listening to Hussein Al-Jasmi, an Emirati, probably the most famous singer.

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3: Well, welcome back. I'm sorry, I have a tendency sometimes when I've got a lot to say to speak too quick, so let's just get on with some feedback. Now, look, not all feedback is positive. If you get triggered by upsetting emails, then don't listen to the next minute. Robert in the USA sent me something. I will bleep out certain parts. You are a low-life piece of garbage. He's talking about a video of a man harassing two girls, and I had said that we should wait and see what the facts were before we did anything. And this is an infamous case in Scotland. I'm not discussing that just now. But these show these girls being harassed by some low-life immigrant scum. What is the matter with you? You had none of the facts, didn't watch the video, and so on. That was rubbish. I did, actually, and I know the facts, and I'm from the city where it's done. You immediately jump to the defense of some disgusting Bulgarian beep instead of your two girls. You are a beep human and obviously a danger to children. Your ministry must be an evil, self-serving joke. Why do people write things like that? Why such hatred? I don't know. It's quite sad. Thankfully, most of the feedback is not like that. Even the critical stuff is often very, very good and educates me, but that really doesn't. This one's from Carol. I've listened to and greatly appreciated your podcast on cultural Marxism. She recommends a book by Martin Charlesworth, The Great Awakening, Cultural Progressivism and the Church in Britain, and also an essay on the Daily Skeptic. I'll put all links to all these on the website www.theweefly.com. Have I got approved views for you, the creeping Sovietization of Britain? And then Andrew in Australia. Look him up, actually, Andrew Parrington, because he does his own fact checks. He's very good. He's a very gifted man. And he said that, he's sent me in emails sometimes, and I really appreciate getting them from him. So look up Andrew Partington. Sorry, not Parrington, Partington. Then Jonathan in Ireland. Oh my goodness, my Irish stuff has really... you referred to the native Irish language as Gaelic, but it should be referred just as Irish or as Gaelic or something. People get annoyed if you get it wrong. Well, I got it wrong. You got annoyed. You didn't get annoyed, but if anyone gets annoyed, sorry, I apologise. I speak neither Gaelic nor Irish. And then Liban, I love this comment. This is the first time I understood what cultural Marxism is. Thank you for covering this in the show. You also played some Christian hip-hop. Here's some tracks I very much like. Now, we shall play something just now from that, and we'll play your other suggestion later on in another podcast, in another show. This is from Hasidim.

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0: Jewish rap, amazing. Do you know, we had a Messianic Jew with us this Sunday in my church in Newcastle, New South Wales, and it was absolutely brilliant, so enlightening and so encouraging. And of course, a big factor was talking about anti-Semitism. Here is a most powerful, powerful description of what is happening in the United Kingdom from Trevor Phillips. It's 2 minutes, but it's worth it.
1: Welcome to Sunday Morning with Trevor Phillips. When my family settled in North London 75 years ago, many white people moved out of the streets where we lived. The exceptions were the Irish, poor immigrants like ourselves, and the Jews. They were often our landlords, and my parents sometimes grumbled about the rents. But they gave us homes when no one else would. And we also knew that they felt just as despised as we did. Many Jews hoped that this prejudice, centuries old, would fade with time. But 30 years ago, I co-wrote a report entitled Antisemitism, a Very Light Sleeper, a phrase coined by the Irish writer Conor Cruise O'Brien, who warned that it would be awakened again in decades to come. He was right. For example, I was stunned to learn just a few weeks ago that a survey of British university campuses found that 1 in 5 students would never want to share a home with a Jewish person. But you don't have to have any particular fellow feelings for Britain's Jews to understand two things about the recent spate of shootings, stabbings, and firebombs. First, these attacks have almost nothing to do with what is going on in the Middle East, or demonstrations, or slogans. No one asked Shlomi Rand or Norman Schein what they thought about Gaza before they were stabbed in Golders Green. Nobody asked the rabbi at Heaton Park, Manchester, if he had preached in support of the Israeli Defence Force before trying to slaughter his congregation. There are people in this nation right now hunting Jews for no other reason than that they are Jews. Everything else is just a way of justifying their persecution. There's a grim guessing game being played out in some Jewish households, I'm told. The family debates who among their Gentile friends would have protected them from persecution a century ago, and who would have turned their backs for fear of being ostracized themselves. The question being asked is, would they hide me? To Jewish families, more than 1,000 years of history is bleak evidence that they are right to fear that when the knock on the door comes, they will, once again, be on their own.
0: I've been reading Jonathan Friedland's The Traitor's Circle, which is about Germans who opposed Hitler and who did hide Jews. Phillips asked, would they hide me? Or the Jews play this game almost of saying, who would hide us? Well, in The Traitor's Circle, Friedland speaks about people who did. And you know, the vast majority were Christians. Ian McWhirter has a tremendous piece also of the response of the British left to the knife attack on the two Jews, Moshe Shini and Shlomi Rand, in London's Golders Green, where the leader of the Left Green Party's comment was to retweet a post on X accusing the police of brutality for violently kicking a mentally ill man in the head. This was a man who had a knife and refused to give it up and who'd stabbed two people. Oh, Polanski is just unbelievably bad. The head of the Metropolitan Police has said there's an epidemic of anti-Semitism. No wonder that so many Jews say they no longer feel safe in the UK. As is the case for many Jews here in Australia, as we heard on Sunday. Oh, well. Abigail Shearer writes from the US, where she got a letter from someone saying, my 7-year-old daughter has a good group of first grade friends at our local public school. This week, my daughter reported to us while giggling uncomfortably that one of the little boys in her friend group told her he doesn't like Jewish people. We are Jewish. And Shearer gives a very good reply to that. That is what is creeping, and not just creeping, but going like a flood throughout our whole society. Back to Scotland, where the Scottish Palestinian Solidarity Campaign, which has long been a cesspit of Jew hatred, has put out a campaign and posters for the Aberdeen Performing Arts. Don't platform racists. Tell Aberdeen Performing Arts to cancel Maureen Lipman's upcoming performance in Allegra. Sign the petition. And it has a picture of the Jewish actress Maureen Lipman, well known in the UK, with devil's horns on her head, carrying a pitchfork. The Jews is the devil. How is that not hate speech? But in today's Scotland, they'll get away with it. All right, let's just move on to something a little bit more cheerful. I am going to introduce a new series for the next 10 episodes, and I'll tell you what, I will introduce it with this from Ted Lasso.
2: You said, and I quote, Joe Walsh is a better guitarist than Jimmy Page.
3: That's what you said!
4: Fine, I said it. But what I meant was that Joe Walsh, underrated, Jimmy Page, overrated! I mean, Joe Walsh is a poet. Jimmy Page is a f***ing court stenographer on Adderall.
3: Are you out of your mind?
2: Page could beat Walsh with one string.
4: What do you mean, beat him? It's not a competition, man. It's art, f***ing Neanderthal.
0: That is Coach Beard starting a fight with the press. If you ever watched Ted Lasso, you'll know the scene about who's the greatest rock guitarist. And I guess I'll start the same fight. I've got a list. This is my top 10. You don't have to accept it. And my number 10 is just the wonderful Billy Gibbons from ZZ Top. So here's a little bit of Sharp Dress Man, something I feel like because I got a new shirt and a hat and I've worn them to church the last 3 weeks, and people never comment on my clothes, at least not to my face, but man, they're saying you're a sharp dress man.

All right, let's go to Egypt. And Augustinus Stinos Samen, here's a little bit of him. Okay, I don't speak Arabic, but let me tell you what he's saying. He's talking about the sacrifice of Christ being the last great sacrifice. Now, he's a Coptic Christian YouTuber, and he's been sentenced to 5 years in prison with hard labor after posting videos explaining and defending the Christian faith. He has more than 100,000 subscribers. His videos are academic. They're very mild. They address questions about Christianity and compare it with Islam. Wow. Such a brave man. There's so many brave people. And this next item of music I'm going to play also has to do with the following piece. Here's Blue Oyster Cult, Don't Fear the Reaper.

0: Now, I want to give you, don't fear the reaper. Those who are facing persecution, don't fear the reaper. But also, if you're facing death, and if you do get a chance, go and see, look for 60 Minutes. If you're in the US, it will be on YouTube. I don't think you can get it anywhere else on YouTube. It's blocked. But you can get it on X or Twitter, 60 Minutes. Just go to theirs. And it's a former congressman, I think, or senator, I can't remember, Ben Sasse. It is a brilliant, brilliant interview. Very, very moving. Here's just a small part of it.
1: You are completely devoted to your faith, what's known as Reformed Christianity or Calvinism. And one of the tenets of that faith is that God ordains everything. And I wonder why you think God has put you to this test.
2: Death is wicked. Death is evil. Death is not how it's supposed to be. And me getting a cancer diagnosis, again, is pretty small on the grand scheme of things, but it's a touch of grace. Because it forces me to tell the truth. And the lie I want to tell myself is that I'm the center of everything and I'm going to be around forever. And I can work harder and store up enough that I can atone for my own brokenness. I can't. And so I hate cancer, but I'm also grateful for it. I tell a lot more truth to myself than I used to do it when I thought I was super omnicompetent and interesting. Tim Keller was a pastor in New York City. He's in my denomination. And he died of pancreatic cancer a couple years ago. And he had a line. He said, I hate pancreatic cancer. I would never wish it on anybody. But I also would never want to go back to a time in life where I didn't know the prayer of pancreatic cancer. And I feel that to be true. I started being symptomatic the last couple weeks of October. I wasn't diagnosed until mid-December. We had trouble figuring out what was going on because I was training for some sprint triathlons and I was doing some stupid stuff in my training. And so I thought I'd pulled a bunch of muscles in my abdomen. I was in really bad pain for a number of weeks. I'm now on a lot of morphine and I've also got the benefit of this drug, which is, scare quotes, but miraculously reduced my tumor volume enough that I have a lot less tumor pressure on my spine. So the combination of a great drug and morphine, another useful drug, I'm in so much less pain now than I was Halloween to Thanksgiving. But at that point, I was on the floor in the shower, running the water, trying to remove a valve on my shower to make it hotter. I'd be five times a night up in the middle of the night in the shower, trying to scald my back to try to make the throbbing of what turned out to be tumors pushing on my spine cease. It was horrible. I'm super grateful that I had that pain.
1: Cancer has made you closer to God.
2: Definitely, because I can acknowledge my dependence in a new way.
0: How moving is that? And how wonderful. Death is evil, death is wicked. But it's drawn him closer to God. And all of us have that death sentence. Should I have issued another trigger warning with that one? I would say this, if you are concerned about these things, then speak to a pastor who believes the Bible and he'll point you to Christ. It is something that it's so hard to deal with. I deal with people who are dying every week. And yet there is something profoundly beautiful in those moments as well. All right, I'll see you after the break.
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0: Well, welcome to all our Newcastle, Lake Macquarie, Hunter Valley, Port Stephens listeners. This is the local part. Beauty for Ashes goes out all over the world, but this part is just for you. And, you know, we were talking about death beforehand, and there was a great editorial in the Newcastle Herald on Monday of this week. I was just amazed by it. In fact, I cut and copied it and will probably use it in a sermon because I just thought it was lovely. And it is talking about death. And here's something, just a little bit of what they said. Time with grandchildren is all too brief, but the speed and brevity of living is not something we should mourn. Doing so doesn't slow down the clock. Rather, we should make a more deliberate effort to savor those good times. Shared memories can be revisited with family and friends again and again. Treat them like investments that you can draw down on. Remember the time we did that, and so on. Of course, life can be a struggle, it says, and for some it comes with heavy and enduring burdens. Suffering is a part of every life, and it is not dealt out fairly. But there is also a mercy in its transience. Now, I think all of that was beautiful, but not enough. Because life is transient, but we're not going nowhere. We are on the road to somewhere. Human beings, unlike animals, have eternal souls. And we, when we die, we go to either heaven or to hell. And we need to reflect on that where we want to be. Anyway, speaking of death, let me play just a little bit of Paul McCartney.

0: That's McCartney's ode to a koala bear. I was quite saddened to hear of the death of Rupert, the koala, in Black Butte Reserve. He had a short battle with cancer. I like what the City of Newcastle spokesperson said. The City of Newcastle is sad to acknowledge the passing of our beloved Black Butte resident Rupert the koala, who died at the age of 5. Now, the lifespan of a koala is normally thought to be 10 to 15 years, with males living for 10 years and females up to 15 years. I've seen Rupert and seen the other koalas I love. In fact, sometimes I would just stop because Black Butte Reserve is on my way home, and just stop and just go in and not even do a walk, just go, well, a very mini walk up to look at the koalas. I really, really do hope that they replace them. And then, yeah, some sad news. Now, I'm not going to report the detail of this. And again, I will say, if this is something that profoundly disturbs you, I'm going to talk about sexual abuse. But it is important to talk about it. And look, you know that there's things like the Phone Kids Helpline, Beyond Blue, 1-800-RESPECT, and so on, where you can get help for this. But this was an article that really saddened me, not because it's unique. Sadly, it's all too common. But because of the justification given by the female teacher who was found guilty of abusing a young teenage boy. And she had written a number of posts, one being "The Justice of Impunity, When Female Teachers Pay the Price for Male Manipulation and Toxic Bravado." And she talks about her being the victim rather than him. She's 37 years old. Now, her barrister also claimed that she suffered from bipolar affective disorder and that her mental health wasn't great when the offences occurred and so on. But the judge didn't buy into all of that, and she was jailed for 3 years and 3 months, which indicates the severity of the offence, with a non-parole period of 2 years. You know, these things are just incredibly sad. But what struck me about that, I don't think at any time any form of sexual abuse is ever justified. But what struck me as incredibly sad about this was the attempt to justify it by blaming the victim and blaming mental health. I'm afraid we live in a world where abusers can very easily classify themselves as victims. So join me. We're not going to finish there. Join me for the final word after the break.
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0: Well, welcome to the final word, which is going to come this week from John chapter 15. We've been talking about discrimination, as with the Liberal Democrats in the UK, or persecution, as with the Egyptian Christian YouTuber, Coptic YouTuber, and the punishment that he's facing, or just the enemy of death as well, coming in. And I wanted to go to John 15, verse 18. "If the world hates you, keep in mind that it hated me first. If you belong to the world, it would love you as its own. As it is, you do not belong to the world, but I've chosen you out of the world. That is why the world hates you. Remember what I told you, a servant is not greater than his master. If they persecuted me, they will persecute you also." Well, that's We've got to take that as reality. We've got to take that as truth. If we're going to be faithful to God, then the world will hate us. And that's one of the reasons that we shouldn't set our standards by the world. So anyway, thank you for listening. Thanks to Peter for producing this, to Rima for hosting it. 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I am going to, you can make comments, you can ask questions, you can give me information. Sorry, I can never use all that I get now. I get so much just now, but I do read everything. This is Deuce Metallicus. I think that's how you pronounce it. Deuce Metallicus. A metal band singing a great hymn, A Mighty Fortress. When we're facing persecution, we need to remember that a mighty fortress is our God. 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Bye.

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4: Remaining cool and partly cloudy this evening, and a coolish day tomorrow. Overnight temps falling to between 1 and 7. Expecting areas of morning frost for the Upper Hunter, and we'll have west to nor-westerly winds, 15 to 25 kilometres an hour. And daytime temperatures, 16 on the coast to 22 for the valley.
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6: Because God doesn't leave us love notes in the sky, and since we can't see His caring hands, and because we pray to an invisible God, sometimes we're tempted to question His sovereign control. Hi, I'm Clayton Bjellin, and today on Insight for Living, Chuck Swindoll traces the ordinary footsteps of an Old Testament favourite. Chuck's series is called Esther, a woman of strength and dignity. And in this part of our study, we're reminded that God is like a fresh breeze, always in motion and working His will, though invisible to the human eye.
7: Winston Churchill had an appointment with destiny. It was on the morning of May 10, 1939. The German army had invaded Holland and Belgium, and France was next. The King of England summoned Churchill and asked him to mobilize the government against Hitler and the Nazis. Churchill's journal records his feelings that fateful evening. I quote from that journal. "I felt as if I were walking with destiny, and that all my past life had been but a preparation for this hour and for this trial." Quite likely, Esther must have felt in a similar way when she heard Mordecai's words. "For if you remain silent at this time," he told her, "relief and deliverance will arise for the Jews from another place, and you and your father's house will perish. And who knows whether you have not attained royalty for such a time as this." We find those immortal words in Esther 4, verse 14. We could call that Esther's appointment with destiny. As the book of Esther opens, we sense God's hand moving events toward the moment when she would step forward and keep that appointment with destiny. I want to read a few verses from Esther 1 and then chapter 2. If you have your Bible, please turn to the first chapter of Esther. I'll begin with verse 1, reading from the New American Standard Bible. "Now it took place in the days of Ahasuerus, the Ahasuerus who reigned from India to Ethiopia over 127 provinces. In those days, as King Ahasuerus sat on his royal throne, which was at the citadel in Susa, in the third year of his reign, he gave a banquet for all his princes and attendants, the army officers of Persia and Media, the nobles and the princes of his provinces being in his presence." Verse 10. "On the seventh day, when the heart of the king was merry with wine, he commanded seven eunuchs who served in the presence of King Ahasuerus to bring Queen Vashti before the king with her royal crown in order to display her beauty to the people and the princes, for she was beautiful. But Queen Vashti refused to come at the king's command, delivered by the eunuchs. Then the king became very angry, and his wrath burned within him. Now please drop down with me to verse 19, where we read what the king's advisor counseled him to do. If it pleases the king, let a royal edict be issued by him, and let it be written in the laws of Persia and Media, so that it cannot be repealed, that Vashti may no longer come into the presence of King Ahasuerus. And let the king give her royal position to another who is more worthy than she. Now on to chapter 2, verse 1. After these things, when the anger of King Ahasuerus had subsided, he remembered Vashti and what she had done and what had been decreed against her. Then the king's attendants who served him said, "Let beautiful young virgins be sought for the king. Let the king appoint overseers in all the provinces of his kingdom, that they may gather every beautiful young virgin to the citadel of Susa, to the harem, into the custody of Haggai, the king's eunuch, who is in charge of the women, and let their cosmetics be given them. Then let the young lady who pleases the king be queen in place of Vashti." And the matter pleased the king, and he did accordingly.
6: 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And now, here's today's message from Chuck Swindoll called "There She Goes, Miss Persia."
8: God is a specialist in turning the mundane into the meaningful. However, most of our days began rather predictably. We could probably enter into our diary the same three words day after day: no big deal. Days don't begin with divine skywriting. We aren't catapulted into the hours of the morning by some great movement of God where we can sense His presence or audibly hear His voice. However, some days that began rather uneventful lead into things unbelievable, indescribable. In fact, so different and unexpected, they change our whole lives. I heard this past week so many stories that emerged from that vast storm that swept across the Caribbean and on into the southeast section of our country. I heard about

his bride because they were going to get married within a few days. To his surprise, his bride's parents' home, where they were to meet, was completely destroyed in the meantime. Also, he got on the plane at LaGuardia Airport and wound up in the East River. It was the plane that never got airborne. And while he was not injured, was able to get off, it was, of course, an incredible experience for him, which caused him to be asked to be interviewed on this particular television talk show. He did make the trip, by the way, and in his own words, the limousine was 30 minutes late, which I think was absolutely predictable, knowing limousines as they are. And their plans were to honeymoon in the Virgin Islands, which I'm sure were changed. Now, stop and think about that fellow. He started the day expecting just your basic trip to meet a lovely young woman he was to marry, to be involved in a honeymoon that would be absolutely delightful, only to find all those plans changed. Most of us begin our days with the same song, second verse, and the next day, same song, third verse, and the next same song, fourth verse, kind of mentality, when in fact God moves in and brings about a remarkable series of events we would have never guessed or been able to predict. God not only moves in unusual ways, he also moves, I'm convinced, on uneventful days. I think he is just as involved in the mundane events as he is in the miraculous. I believe his hand is in it all. To quote that great theologian, Howie Stevenson, God moves among the casseroles. I love that line. Just the basic events of life. Let me show you a case in point. Let me illustrate from the scriptures a perfect example of an unknown young woman whose life had nothing to do with the events we're going to spend our time looking at for the next number of minutes. And yet in God's tapestry, he was weaving together an unknown orphaned young woman into the life of the most powerful man in the Persian Empire. And he began in one of those same song, fourth verse, kind of days, so familiar to a king, and yet life-changing for this young woman. My Bible is open to one of the most least read sections of the scriptures, the book of Esther. Turn, if you will, to this first chapter as we continue our study of this wonderful woman's life, which, I say again, begins in an uneventful manner. You could almost read it like you're reading a fairy tale to your children or grandchildren. Once upon a time. Or maybe you would expect it to say something like, there once lived a great king in the land of Persia whose life was soon to touch an unknown orphan. While you're looking at this early part of Esther, let's do a quick little review from both Old and New Testament on days that seemed uneventful but became unbelievable. How about the day Christ was born? I'm convinced in my heart there wasn't one citizen in Judea who expected a life-changing event like that. Certainly not in this little town of Bethlehem. And yet before that day had ended, life, in fact, history was being reshaped. And if you like that one, how about the morning he was raised from the dead? Nobody expected that. Nobody, not even his 12. He had been placed in a grave as a corpse. The grave had been sealed with a Roman seal. A guard had been set on duty 24 hours a day. And yet when they arrived, that morning was the beginning of an unbelievable series of events that still haven't stopped occurring. I'll tell you another one. It's mentioned often in the New Testament, but it hasn't happened yet. It's the day Christ will return. School children will have their lunches packed and they'll be off to school.

Traffic will choke the freeways. Merchants will be opening their doors to customers. The stock market will be abuzz with excitement and interest and activity. And suddenly, he will split the sky. And the dead in Christ will be raised first. And there will be that incredible reunion that will leave this planet like it has never been before. No one will know the morning. It could be tomorrow. As a matter of fact, this very day could have been rather uneventful for you, sort of another ho-hum, same old, no big deal kind of day, but before you go to bed tonight, he could come back. Over in the Old Testament, we have many days like this. How about that morning before the great waters covered the earth, and only Noah and his family found safety in a little ark? How about that morning that the bush began to burn and it wouldn't go out? And that shepherd, 80-year-old shepherd, who was convinced he would never again hear the voice of God, to say nothing of being commissioned to a big task, would be told he was to lead an exodus. How about the morning that Judean hillside, when a Jewish teenager was watching his father's sheep, and he finally heard before sundown his father's call, David, Samuel is here to speak to you. And he learned before dark he would be the next king of Israel. F.B. Meyer has said it so well. Fit yourself for God's service. Be faithful, he writes. He will presently appoint thee in some unlikely quarter, in a shepherd's hut or in an artisan's cottage. God has his prepared and appointed instrument. As yet the shaft is hidden in his quiver, in the shadow of his hand, but at the precise moment at which it will tell with the greatest effect, it will be produced and launched on the air. One of these mornings, God will step into your child's life and say, "This is the day I launch you." Some of us need to hear that today, don't we? One of these days, God will step on the earth scene and say, "This is your last day on earth. And we will die." But that day, like all other days, will begin with sort of a yawn, like the story begins. Now it took place in the days of Ahasuerus, the same one who reigned from India to Ethiopia over 127 provinces. Here in this mundane historical account that would catch no one's attention. In fact, the New International Version says it this way: this is what happened during the time of Xerxes. Another king, another kingdom, another day, another year. If you have a pen in hand, mark something you wouldn't normally mark in the third year of his reign. Verse 3. He is at his royal throne, which is located at the capital of Persia. Some versions of the Bible read Shushan. Ours reads Susa. He was at the capital, which was sort of the Washington, D.C. of the world. He was in the third year of his reign. I want you to put that on the back burner of your mind. I'll come back to it before I'm through and point out the significance of it. It makes sense later on. He gave a banquet. Now, there's nothing new about banquets in nobility. That's common, standard operating procedure. He gave a banquet, however, that was like no other banquet. Observe the size of it. It was for all his princes and attendants, army officers of Persia, so there was military brass as well as nobility. The nobles and the princes of his provinces being in his presence. When he displayed the riches of his royal glory and the splendor of his great majesty for many days. Now look, 180 days. We're talking 6 months of banqueting. Yeah, you should laugh. I mean, this was enough to make
Forbes' birthday party looked like a stingy potluck. This is 6 months of majesty and glory of the king. There are parades, there's celebration, there's music, there's dancing, there's eating, there's drinking, there's sleeping, there's relaxing, there's celebrating. It is like no other banquet. 180 days of it. When they all heard the praises of the king. By the way, inscriptions have been unearthed in which the king himself refers to himself in these terms. And I quote, "The great king, the king of kings, the king of the lands occupied by many races, the king of this great earth." I mean, he didn't suffer from modesty. Let's say that. He invited, however, another group and a larger group to a second banquet on the heels of the first. When those days were completed, we read in verse 5, the same king gave another banquet and it lasted 7 days. It was for all the people who were present in Susa, the capital, from the greatest to the least in the court of the garden of the king's palace. So now he opens the doors and lets anybody in, from the least to the greatest. And they must have come by the hundreds, maybe by the thousands. Think of that place. 7 days. Whoever wrote this was there. There were hangings of fine white and violet linen held by cords of fine purple linen on silver rings and marble columns. It sounds like an interior designer wrote this, doesn't it? There were couches of gold and silver on a mosaic pavement. There was marble. There was mother of pearl. There were precious stones. It was something to behold. And along with this, there was plenty of drinking. Drinks were served in golden vessels of various kind, and the royal wine was plentiful according to the king's bounty. Hold nothing back. Bring it on. Let them have all they want for 7 days. This went on. The drinking was done according to the law. There was no compulsion, for so the king had given orders to each official of his household that he should do according to the desires of each person. If you wanted to drink, great. If you wanted to drink a lot, great. If you didn't want to drink at all, that's fine. If you wanted to drink a little bit, it's all up to you. It's up to you. There's no compulsion. So there was freedom, there was banqueting, there was revelry, there was beauty, there was incredible display of majesty and power and riches. It was one of those heady kind of look how great we are type of settings. No one-night black tie affair. This was a banquet to be remembered. The queen wasn't there. Apparently, in the king's orders, there would not be the presence of Queen Vashti and her friends. So verse 9 tells us she gave a banquet for the women in the palace which belonged to King Ahasuerus. So in another part of this palace, she held her banquet. On the seventh day, when the heart of the king was merry with wine, the guy was soused. He was drunk. And while he was in this drunken, unrestrained mental state, he makes a command to his wise men that are at least listed here, the 7 eunuchs who served in his presence. And this is what he commanded. They were to bring Queen Vashti before the king, her royal crown, the original says turban, whatever. She was to wear her royal headpiece in order to display her beauty to the people and the princes, for she was beautiful. You can count on this. When Scripture says she's beautiful, it really means it. It isn't trying to show favor toward her because she's a queen. If she was ugly, it would probably say she was ugly. But when it says she's beautiful, it means she was a knockout. And she was to come wearing her royal headdress, and she was to display her beauty for all of his half-drunk friends to see. Now, some Jewish scholars wrestle with what this means.
Some suggest it simply meant she was to come unveiled, which would have been scandal enough in a Persian court. Others suggest that she was to come wearing only her crown, which would have been another kind of scandal. She said no. Queen Vashti, verse 12, refused to come at the king's command. Alexander White, a writer of Old Testament and New Testament characters, does a masterful job with the book of Esther, lifting a little section from what he has written. Whatever the royal order that came to her out of the banqueting hall exactly was, the brave queen refused to obey it. Her beauty was her own and her husband's. It was not for open show among hundreds of half-drunk men. I shall leave this part of the unsavory story veiled up in all the restrained and dignified language of the sacred writer. Doesn't that sound like something written in the 19th century? Isn't that beautiful? I won't let my imaginations run wild. Well, not being Alexander White, I did. And I'll tell you what, I admire Vashti. I admire Queen Vashti. Since when does submission mean that the wife is a sexual pawn in the carnal desires of her husband, no matter what they may be? It was never God's design that a wife submit to whatever extreme whims a husband may entertain. To carry out evil desires from his mind is to rob a woman of her dignity, and to display her before a public that would have nothing in mind but lust is not submission, it's slavery. And it's still slavery. And it isn't right. And I applaud Vashti for her courageous decision. Marriage does not give a husband the right or the license to fulfill his basest fantasies by using his wife as a thing.

0: God's sovereignty isn't reserved for mountaintop moments. 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I'm Clayton Bjellin. 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

0: Good evening. My name is David McGovern and I have the privilege of being the volunteer host for the Saturday Brunch. Please join me in this moment of prayer and reflection. Heavenly Father, we recognise that our region is a place of great change. As we look toward the future of energy and industry in the Hunter, we pray for those families who feel uncertain about their livelihoods. We ask for wisdom for our leaders and provision for every household. You are our provider and our protector. For the family in Cessnock, Lake Macquarie or Raymond Terrace, wondering how to bridge the gap this month, we pray for an unexpected blessing and the peace that passes understanding. Help us as a community to look out for one another during this season of transition. We make this prayer through Christ our Lord. Amen.
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3: Everybody worships.
4: Some people would say no, only religious people worship. Worship is a church word. Only church people do that. Well, Pastor Greg Laurie clarifies.
3: Everyone bows at some altar. Some bow before the altar of money. Others bow before the altar of pleasure. But we are wired to worship. We're designed to worship, not things, not objects. We're designed to worship God.

0: drawn to worship. Love compels us. But we're also drawn to God when life gives us nowhere else to go. When trials bring us to our knees, that's the perfect position to pray. We can waste time focusing on why, asking why it happened. But today on A New Beginning, Pastor Greg Laurie points us to who. Who is the one who has the power and the desire to get us through the mess that we're in? Good encouragement is coming our way.
1: Now we're in a series called Jesus and You, Part 2. And we're looking at Old Testament appearances of Christ. We call these Christophanies, where Jesus shows up in the Old Testament like he did when Abraham, in obedience to God, was offering his son Isaac as a sacrifice. A last-minute reprieve was given. The angel of the Lord shows up, who actually was Christ himself, telling him not to go through with it. Then we looked at the story of Jacob wrestling with the angel, or he thought it was an angel, but in fact, he was wrestling with Christ himself, and he said, I'm going to call the name of this place Peniel, which means the face of God, because he had seen God face to face. Then we looked also at how Jesus appeared to both Gideon and Joshua before they went into battle. And now we come to probably the best known Christophany in all of the Bible, when Jesus walked with these three Hebrew teenagers, Shadrach, Meshach, and Abednego. They stood up for what was true. And we're all going to have to make that stand in life. You know, the best time when you're building a house to really give attention to detail is when you're, well, drawing up the plans and then laying the foundation. You want to get that electrical right. You want to get that foundation right. You want to get that plumbing right. Because then when you put your walls up and you paint and wallpaper and bring in furniture, that's all fine. But the important part is the foundation. And in the same way, in the Christian life, the most important time is in the early days of your faith. And if you're young, let me talk to you for a moment. These are the days to lay a good foundation, to develop good disciplines in your life, like reading your Bible every day. You make a commitment. I'm going to read the Bible every day. I'm going to pray every day. Here's some other things. I'm going to make my bed, clean up after myself. Why is it so quiet in here? Are you sloppy? What's going on? Discipline in the little things, because the evening of your life is determined by the morning of your life. The end of your life is determined by the beginning of your life. So Shadrach, Meshach, and Abednego were taken captive along with their friend Daniel by Babylon. But they were very intelligent, outstanding young men. So the king handpicked them to be a part of his cabinet, if you will. They were in the court where they influenced the king. They were among his counselors, which meant that they lived in the literal lap of luxury. They lived in the palace of the most powerful man in all of the world. And so they would sit at the king's table and eat the king's food. And for some reason, Shadrach, Meshach, and Abednego made a principled stand that they would not eat the food from the king's table. And the Bible doesn't tell us why. I mean, were they, lactose intolerant? I doubt that, you know. But whatever it was, hey, we can't eat this food. I think it's probably because the food may have been offered to false gods or idols. So they said, we're not going to eat the food. So the guy who was in charge said, hey, you got to eat this food or I'll get in trouble. They said, don't worry. They said, we'll be fine. We'll eat our own little diet. And we'll be as healthy as everyone else. And sure enough, they were. Now, I only bring that up because they made a stand in a relatively small area of their life, which supported them when they had to make the bigger stand later in life. See, if you compromise in the little things now, you're going to compromise in the bigger things later. And boy, they were really challenged when they had to decide what to do when the king commanded them to worship this false god. So they made this stand. So one night, the king has a crazy dream. I don't know if he had too much pizza or what. You know, it's funny. We say pizza causes crazy dreams. I had pizza the other night, and I had crazy dreams. Very vivid, too. So I don't think it was pizza, but the king has this vivid dream. He calls in all of his counselors, the astrologers and others, including Daniel, Shadrach, Meshach, and Abednego, and says, hey, I had this dream. Tell me the meaning of this dream. It really freaked me out. And the counselor said, well, tell us what your dream is and we'll make stuff up and tell you what we think it means. They didn't say that, but that's what they basically did. He says, if you're really counselors that get this supernatural wisdom, you'll know the dream and the interpretation. Well, they didn't know the dream. He says, that's it. I'm having you all killed. Well, word got to the prophet Daniel that this was happening. He says, so relax, everybody. Let me come in and talk to the king. He says, king, I know what your dream was. I'm going to tell you about your dream, and I'm going to give you the interpretation. Okay, so you basically had this dream, and it's of this giant statue. Am I right? Yes, that's true. Head of gold, breast and arms of silver, belly and thighs of brass, and feet of iron and clay. Is that the dream? Yeah, that's it. Okay. And basically, Daniel explains that this is a glimpse into the future, and Babylon, symbolized by the head of gold, will be overtaken by the Medo-Persians, who will be overtaken by the Greeks, and on it went. So it was kind of a glimpse into the future of Babylon, and for that matter, the world. Now, the king was blown away, and he even said to Daniel, your God is the God of gods and the Lord over kings and a revealer of mysteries. So that's kind of good. Looks like the king was very impressed, but a little bit of time passes, about 16 to 20 years. And Nebuchadnezzar takes this dream and he makes it into a giant gold statue of himself. And then he decides to cover it in gold. And then he says that everybody should worship this statue. And if you don't bow down and worship this statue, you will be put to death. And word got to Shadrach, Meshach, and Abednego, and they refused to bow. Now, what's fascinating to note is there were some 300,000 people present, many of them Jews, who had been taken captive by Babylon, who apparently bowed before this image. So only three refused to bow. You say, well, where was Daniel? We don't know. He's not in the narrative. He was somewhere. Wasn't here. But they would not bow before the image. They stuck out like three sore thumbs when everybody was bowing down before the image. Why would they not bow? Very simple. They read their Bibles. And the Bible says in Exodus 20, don't make idols of any kind. Never worship them or bow down to them. For I am the Lord your God, and I am a jealous God, and I will not share your affection with any. So they refuse to bow. And this really made the king angry.
0: Thanks for joining us for A New Beginning with Pastor Greg Laurie, Senior Pastor of Harvest Christian Fellowship in Riverside, California. We're at a critical moment in the story of Shadrach, Meshach, and Abednego. They had violated King Nebuchadnezzar's command and refused to bow to a statue of the king. Pastor Greg continues now.
1: Daniel 3, verse 14, Nebuchadnezzar said to them, is it true, Shadrach, Meshach, and Abednego, that you refuse to serve my gods or to worship the gold statue that I've set up? I'll give you one more chance. If you bow down and worship the statue I have made, when you hear the sound of the musical instruments, all will be well. But if you refuse, you will be thrown immediately into a blazing furnace. Now look at this statement. What God will be able to rescue you from my power then? Verse 16, Shadrach, Meshach, and Abednego replied, O Nebuchadnezzar, we do not need to defend ourselves before you if we're thrown into the blazing. 16, Shadrach, Meshach, and Abednego replied, O Nebuchadnezzar, we do not need to defend ourselves before you if we're thrown into the blazing.

Nebuchadnezzar was picking a fight with God. What God's going to save you? Oh, he's going to find out the hard way how powerful God actually was. You know, it's never a good idea to choose off God. Jacob got into a fight with God and ended up with a limp for the rest of his life. You're never going to win in a fight with God. And he had forgotten that God gave him the interpretation to his dream. And so now he's just filled with pride, and he wants everyone to worship. By the way, everybody worships. Republicans worship. Democrats worship. Independents worship. Conservatives worship, and so do liberals. Agnostics worship. Even atheists worship. You say, Greg, you're wrong. No, I'm not wrong. Everyone worships. I didn't say they all worship God. I said they worship. Everyone bows at some altar. Everyone has some kind of a deity, something or someone that they give their allegiance to. Some bow before the altar of money. That's what it's all about for them. Others bow before the altar of pleasure. Others bow before the altar of fame. Others bow before the altar of sex. Whatever it is, they bow at an altar. But we are wired to worship. We're designed to worship, not things, not objects. We're designed to worship God. I read an interesting article. The neuroscientists have found that during prayer and worship, the prefrontal cortex, that is the region responsible for focus, attention, and decision-making, becomes highly active. And this reduction in self-related activity explains why many people describe feeling connected to God when they worship. They said this isn't true of just singing songs in general. It's true only of worship. Scientists observing these patterns suggest the human brain may be wired for worship. Isn't that interesting? And I believe that's true. And I've experienced it, haven't you? When you're going through whatever you're going through, maybe it's something very troubling, very agitating, and then you just start to sing these songs of praise to God, and you think about the Lord, a peace comes over you because you know what you're doing. It's not just singing, you're praying. Worship is just prayer set to song. That's all it is. And that's a lot. So you're praying about it instead of worrying about it. And it's something we're all designed to do. But here's the thing. You're going to end up serving whatever you worship. Remember when Satan tempted Jesus in the wilderness? And he said, I'll give you all the kingdoms of the world if you will worship me. And Jesus said, you shall worship the Lord God only, and him only shall you serve. Fascinating. The devil didn't say anything about serving. He just asked for momentary worship. But Jesus understood that you will end up serving what you worship. And Shadrach, Meshach, and Abednego said effectively the same thing in verse 18. Your majesty can be sure we will never serve your gods or worship the gold statue you've set up as an example. Just a moment at an altar can lead to a lifetime of regret. A moment at the altar of sexual experimentation can lead to a lifetime of regret. An unexpected pregnancy, a child given up for adoption, worst of all, abortion. Or if you try this or go into this other perversion, it can lead to a lifetime of regret. Listen, God created sex. Did you know that? It was his idea. Pretty good idea, too. We wouldn't be here if it wasn't for sex. But sex is beautiful and wonderful and can even be blessed by the Lord when it's in its proper place. And the proper place for sex is in a committed marriage relationship between a man and a woman. And there are no exceptions to that whatsoever, according to the Bible. So many of the problems in our culture is because we disregard this. Oh, no, a man can marry a man. Some will say a woman can marry a woman, or we'll have a throuple, or we'll redefine it. I'm not even sure if I am a man. Maybe I'm a woman trapped in a man's body. Or just we'll live together outside of marriage, or we'll just get married and then we'll get divorced. And you can trace almost every social ill in our country today to the breakdown of the family and specifically to the absence of fathers. Stop messing with God's plan. Get back and do it.

God's way and watch how he will bless and change everything. So they're not going to bow. And there's a lot of pressure to bow today, to bow at a lot of altars, a lot of ideologies. It's amazing how on TikTok, there's all these TikTok challenges. One TikTok challenge was swallowing a Tide pod. You know what a pod is? Little things. It was a TikTok challenge. Another TikTok challenge, go dance in traffic. What could possibly go wrong? And then there's this big trend of the Stanley tumbler cups. What do you call? I mean, what are those? Are you really that dehydrated that you have to carry a giant metal cup with you everywhere? I might need water suddenly. Yes, for you, maybe a whole village. I don't know. But then you have to have them in the right colors. Remember when you had to get the red one? Oh, people were standing in line, staying overnight to get the red Stanley Cup. Oh, now it's the pink one. Now they're out. They say, oh, the Stanley Cups are out. You know, give me a break. Stop following the trends. But we're like sheep. What's the new trend? What's a popular thing? But this can then happen in other areas of life. You know, when you're in the classroom and everybody has one view and you have another because you believe the Bible. Or at your workplace, everyone sees it this way and you see it another way because you have a biblical worldview. That's good. Stand your ground. That's what Shadrach, Meshach, and Abednego did.

0: Good encouragement from Pastor Greg Laurie. Today on A New Beginning, a message called Staying Cool When Things Get Hot. And there is more to come in this study next time. Well, you know, our mission here at Harvest Ministries and A New Beginning is knowing Him and making Him known. We're all about showing people how to come to know God and how to come into a relationship with God. And Pastor Greg says you can do that right now.
1: They can, and it's so simple. And I think because it's so simple, people think, oh, it can't be that easy. Well, look, Jesus did all the heavy lifting. He carried the cross for you. He died on that cross that he carried. This isn't about what you do. It's about what he's done. But here's what the Bible says. Whoever will call upon the name of the Lord will be saved. You say, well, okay, how do I do that? You do it through prayer. And if you pray this prayer after me, I believe God will hear it and answer it, and Christ will come to live inside of you. So if you want Jesus to come into your life and forgive you of your sin, if you want to know that you'll go to heaven when you die, if you want to fill that big hole in your heart, pray these words if you would. Lord Jesus, I know that I'm a sinner, but I know that you're the Savior who died on the cross for my sin. I am sorry for my sin, and I turn from it now. And I choose to follow you from this moment forward. Be my Savior and my Lord. Be my God and my friend. Thanks for hearing this prayer and answering this prayer. In Jesus' name I pray. Amen. Listen, if you just prayed that prayer, I want you to know that God has heard you and has answered it. The Bible says, these things we write to you that believe on the name of the Son of God, that you may know that you have eternal life, that you may know. It's yours now. God has given it to you because it's the gift of eternal life through Jesus Christ, our Lord. Congratulations and welcome to the family of God.
0: 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We're finding Jesus in the Old Testament story. 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

In the morning, when I open the microwave, I will find last night's vegetables. I reheated them, but forgot to take them out. They've been sitting in the microwave all night. Or I'll find the same cup of coffee that I've reheated many times. I keep forgetting to take it out of the microwave, so I have to reheat the same cup over and over again. But it's not just me that has a bad memory. The Bible says that God also has a bad memory. Because of what Jesus has done for us, if we belong to Jesus, God won't remember any of our secrets, shame, regrets, guilt, or sin. It's as if God puts all our shame into my microwave and forgets it even happened. Just like last night's vegetables and cups of coffee. G'day, I'm Sam Chan with God in 60 Seconds. For more space to think and talk about God, go to thirdspace.org.au.

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1: You ever had a bad toothache? I got one right now and it hurts like crazy, and it kept me up all night last night. I was walking around with a wheat pack on my face feeling sorry for myself, but the strange thing is, from the outside, I looked fine. You couldn't tell I was in pain from my physical appearance, and I think that's what it can be like with our mental health. On the outside, people might seem like they're all together, but on the inside, there can be a mountain of pain that nobody else sees. So if you can't see mental ill health, how can you spot it in someone you love? Well, I think you need to take quite a brave step and just ask them how they're going. Not rudely, not nosily, but with love and care. Because you might be the very person God uses to walk alongside somebody else to give them a glimpse of freedom in amongst all the mental anguish.
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1: 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The Lord is my fortress, protecting me from danger. So why should I tremble?
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5: If I prioritize obedience, I can actually create negative character because the kid's a lie, because they don't want to be punished. They'll cheat because they have to earn an A because their dad has stressed them out so much. So they end up exhibiting negative character qualities to maintain a look of obedience, which adds to the pain of the heart. And now they're in the room crying, or now they're irritable and critical and negative and argumentative, and we wonder why. Well, it's because we created this scene that obedience is what we celebrate here. We celebrate a transformed heart relying on the Holy Spirit, which means we better be praying for our kids.
6: Dr. Kathy Cook joins us again today on Focus on the Family. Your host is Focus President and author Jim Daly, and I'm John Fuller.
7: John, one of the things as a parent, especially as the kids are out of the house or almost out of the house, wherever you're at in that journey, so many of us with older children are saying, oh, I wish I could get that do-over, right? Mm-hmm. If I could just do a few things differently, I think the results would have been better. Hey, today we're going to talk with a very special guest who will give you, in that parenting seat, some great advice to concentrate on character development, even more than behavior. And that's the cornerstone of what point we want to make. And Kathy Cook has done a fantastic job in her book, Parent Differently. It's natural in our culture to want to aim at behavior because it makes us as parents look good, that the kids are buttoned down, they do everything well. But underneath that, if they don't have the character driving that behavior, you're going to be in trouble when those kids go off to college or leave the home for anything as young adults.
6: There was so much good content in the last episode, and if you didn't get a chance to listen or watch, hit our website. We've got links to the app, to the YouTube channel, and other places that you can listen. Dr. Kathy Cook is a passionate champion of children and is the founder and president of Celebrate Kids. She speaks to parents and educators, even children themselves, and her latest book is called Parent Differently, Raise Kids with Biblical Character That Changes Culture.
7: Kabang!
6: It's a terrific resource. Get a copy of the book, Parent Differently, and you'll have a different parenting outlook.
7: Man, I just love the title, because that's what we want as Christian parents, our kids to be equipped to change the culture in front of them, right? For God's glory, which is a good goal. Kathy, good to have you back.
5: I'm so glad to be here.
7: I'm so excited to
5: Thank you.
7: Sit with you a second day. And if people miss day one, they need to go back and listen to it because there's so much rich advice. Let's kick it off. Let's go right into a question I couldn't get to last time. And that is, you know, biblical character versus Christ-like character. Aren't they one and the same?
5: No, thank you so much for asking. I don't think they're the same.
7: And a lot of people are scratching their heads going, yeah, they should be the same.
5: Well, one of the reasons I label it biblical character is I think the Old Testament and the New Testament are both important. I think the scripture is full of so many examples for character, not just Jesus. Obviously, Jesus Christ ought to be the role model of all that we become. And there's also Esther and Daniel and Paul and Moses and David and, hello, Caleb and Ruth and so many who exhibit the qualities that we would want for our lives and for our kids, and let's call those out. Those people are in the scripture on purpose, and we can draw from them great lessons about character, God's way and God's will for us, not just Christ-like, but biblical.
7: Well, let me interject there, because Kathy, it's really funny when you look at the characters of the Bible, because you may not want to emulate their early lives.
5: Right, and that's something to talk about.
7: God is dealing with people that are not, they're kind of messed up.
5: Mm-hmm.
7: You know,
5: mm-hmm.
7: think of Paul, his great conversion
5: yeah.
7: on the Damascus Road. I mean, he was a zealot, killing Christians, mm-hmm. going after them, doing it out of his religious conviction. And then, boom, Jesus gets a hold of him. Then it's a good man to emulate.
5: And then he has a thorn in his side.
7: Right.
5: But he doesn't give up or give in. It's not recorded that he sits down and complains all day. And he doesn't do what he's called to do. Same thing with David. You know, there's bumps in the road for David's life for sure. But he's called out for having a heart for the Lord. So let's teach our kids that yesterday is yesterday. And today can be amazing.
7: Yeah.
5: And then there's fruit of the Spirit and Micah 6:8 and the one another's of the New Testament. And just so many passages that we need to be using to train up our children to be who God's created them to be. So that's why it's biblical character.
7: And then speak to the emphasis of Christ-centered character.
5: Definitely. Other-centered.
7: I want to make sure that is dominant here.
5: I mean, other-centered, humble, carrying the cross all the way to the finish line. So he's the example of perseverance, diligence, effort, humility, teachability, even Jesus. Just so much that's there for us.
7: I was going to say that, you know, there's always this conflict, it seems, between truth and grace. And of course, Jesus was all of that. But so often we look at the fruit of the Spirit, love, joy, peace, patience, goodness, kindness, meekness.
5: Mm-hmm.
7: And we're going, oh, well, those aren't really competitive, win, zero-sum game attributes.
5: Mm.
7: They're the exact opposite. And they tend to war against our fleshly nature.
5: Sure.
7: So how do you, you're teaching a 12-year-old, okay?
5: Oh. critically important. And let's, like, meekness isn't weakness, like my pastor teaches. We've got to teach the words. And you guys, we have to use the words and use them well and catch our kids being good. And don't just say, hey, you were good, but say, I noticed that you took a back seat and you let your brother shine in his moment. I'm so proud of you for not indicating that you were jealous or afraid or disappointed, but you celebrated your brother. And that's our value, that we're a family that is together in unity. And thank you for showing us that today.
7: Yeah. Kathy, the practical side of all this, let's kick off where we left off last time and speak to the core needs that our children have. Mm-hmm. I think every parent should memorize these.
5: Oh, thanks.
7: But what are those core needs that children have and that we as parents need to answer so that they can be healthier?
5: Right. So security, who can I trust? First and foremost, it's the firm foundation, I pray. And then identity, who am I? We have to know who we are. By the way, we have an identity crisis in our culture because
7: terrible.
5: We have a security crisis.
7: Right.
5: When kids don't know who to trust and who to listen to and who to believe, they'll go wherever the wind blows them. And then belonging, who wants me? Purpose, why am I alive? And competence, what do I do well? And one of the points I make in the book is that it's our character that causes these needs to be met. Now, it's primarily God. God, Jesus, the Holy Spirit meets these needs, and yet we also have a role to play. So when children are discerning, they can be secure. When children are honest, they can have a healthy identity. When children are helpful and friendly and loyal and dependable, their friendships become better, and they won't be angry that they're lonely all the time. When children have hope and optimism and other-centeredness, they'll believe that they were created on purpose, and they won't succumb to the doubt and to the negativity in our culture. And when they have skills and ability and they're careful and they persevere and all of that, then they have competence and they can be who God's created them to be. So character matters. It matters tremendously because these are why we are struggling. And character is a way to settle them. In adults.
7: Well, yeah,
5: adults,
7: give them confidence.
5: And then for kids as well.
7: You refer to something called the pyramid effect related to this. What's the pyramid effect and how do we apply it for children's character?
5: Yeah, I appreciate that question. So let's go to identity. Identity is who am I? So do kids define themselves as I respect myself, I use effort without fear, I'm brave, I'm honest, I'm patient with grandma. So identity, then that allows me to be secure in myself because I know who I am. And so it goes down the pyramid, not instead of God, but in addition to God, I know who I am. And I don't have to have somebody looking at me to make me be good. I can be good because I'm good, because God is changing my heart because the Holy Spirit is real in my life. And then my belonging will be healthy because I'm agreeable and I'm patient and I have humility and I respect myself. And then if I have belonging, I have people to serve and I'm in healthy relationships, then I believe I have purpose because we live out our purpose by influencing others. Mm. That's how character changes culture, by being influential with other people. And And then our competence comes again from that identity that, okay, I respect myself. I have self-control. I'm brave. I'm compassionate. I'm careful. I'm diligent. This is who I am, and this is who I'm going to show up. So there's a spelling test. There's a math test. There's a piano recital. There's an opportunity to shovel snow at the neighbors like we talked about yesterday. By the way, when I ask young people, how do you find your skills, your passions, your talents, and your delights? By serving. I can't tell you how many young adults and how many teenagers have raised their hands to tell me that when they served, when they initially did not want to do what dad told them to do, they found themselves. And why? Because character shows up when you're in a difficult place or not.
7: Yeah.
5: But it often does because you're raising your kids to be well and do well when no one is looking.
7: In fact, that kind of leans into the next question. What are the strengths that our children may possess? How do we identify them? And then how do we encourage them to use them in everyday life?
5: Yeah, it's such an interesting question. I've been on the broadcast before to talk about how kids have so many strengths, but how many of us have found that their strengths get them into trouble, right? So as an example, the three of us are word smart and we can talk up a storm, but too much talking isn't good when you're supposed to be listening. But we need self-respect so that we believe that we are worthy of biblical character and we want to use the qualities well because we respect ourselves. And we need self-control so we can use the qualities well so that Chatty Cathy is able to be quiet and put listening first because I put other people above myself. And then the third quality that'll change us is respect for others, because character shows up in relationship. I don't want biblical character so that I'm known to be a good person. I want biblical character so that God is on display and so that people are loved and honored and helped and delighted and full of joy and gratitude. If we can spend time with people and change them, again, we change culture. So self-respect, I'm a person worthy of biblical character. Mom and dad need to teach me who I am because I matter. Self-respect. Not I'm better than you are, but I'm capable of, wow, wait until I grow up, right? And then self-control so that I can use all the strengths in good and honoring ways. Mm. Self-control is being able to use the strengths for good and not evil, and it's impulse control. Imagine this, where kids don't automatically do what they could do, but they slow down and they stop a moment and wonder if it would be good for them. If you think about it this way, when we are self-controlled, we are making decisions based on values, not circumstances.
7: Mm.
5: So we've got to teach our children our values. In our family, we do things this way. So now when they're out and about and we're maybe not there and they could be tempted to do or be somebody, they're thinking, wait, but my family values. So that's self-control.
7: Yeah.
5: It's so rich. And then again, the third one, respect for others, so that I want to use my strengths only to bless other people. Those three, along with joy, gratitude, and self-efficacy, if we just do those six, we'll be doing a really good work for the life of our kids.
7: Yeah, that is so good. And so doable, right?
5: It's
7: not impossible.
5: No, we have to slow down and want it for ourselves and our kids.
7: Well, it says, you know, to become, so many say, to become a student of your child. That's what this is talking about. You're working on your doctorate just a few years ago, and you're thinking, okay, I'm starting to gain this knowledge. And then Jesus, like he often does through the Holy Spirit, decides to teach you a little lesson while you're working on your doctorate. What happened and what did he teach you?
5: Oh, it's so fun to talk about this. So, yeah, forever ago, earning a PhD, and one of my assigned topics was effective teaching. So I was assigned certain books, and then I could choose certain resources that I wanted. I went back all the way back to the 1800s in the one-room schoolhouse, what made a teacher good. And then no joke, like the Holy Spirit whacks me upside of the head. And he's like, you might want to study Jesus. He was the best teacher who ever lived.
7: That's
5: right?
7: Good.
5: I mean, think about it, because we're
7: and
5: still...
7: And you're at a secular college.
5: I was at a secular
7: college. Yeah, this is even better.
5: So I had to be really careful. And yet, we're still teaching what Jesus taught. And he was just profoundly gifted at this. And the thing that struck me was he was different from everyone around him because of the beliefs he had about his students, whether those were the learned, the men, the women, but the children. The children back when Jesus walked on earth were the forgotten generation. You know, if you were, they were swept behind mama's skirts. Nobody paid attention to them until their moment of becoming adults. And yet when the learned men, like who among us is the greatest, Jesus called a child out. And I picture the men mumbling, did he hear the question right?
7: I can imagine.
5: Can't you see the look on their faces?
7: Yeah,
5: like, wait a second.
7: That can't be true.
5: No. And then Jesus, when, you know, people wanted to bring children to Jesus and the disciples rebuked the people. And Jesus said, no, let the little children come to me. You guys, Jesus was more important than we'll ever be, with a more important agenda than we'll ever have, busier than we will ever be. And he said, let the little children come to me.
7: And if you continue in that scripture, it says, because... In essence, They thirst for heaven.
5: Yes.
7: They thirst for the kingdom.
5: Yes.
7: And that child's attitude, that child's, pure, want to learn nature.
5: For us to not get in their way, right? Which is so challenging.
7: I think that's what Jesus was going after. These kids are acting like the kingdom.
5: Yes.
7: And that is this sponge that wants to be filled with truth.
5: I love that.
7: And I think it's so good.
5: And I want us to believe those things for our children. And I want us to understand that when children know they're valued, they're teachable.
7: Yeah.
5: When children know that they matter to you, they're not an inconvenience or not in your way, but they matter to you, then you earn the right to teach these hard things like respect for others and putting others first.
7: It's kind of odd to think of that, though, that Jesus was saying, these kids have better wisdom than the Pharisees and the scribes.
5: Oh, seriously?
7: The learned ones. That's pretty interesting.
5: I do believe that any adult listening to us can learn these qualities. Character is always something we can become better at. And yet to teach the one who doesn't know much is easier because you don't have to start from a bad platform. You can start from scratch. Yeah. And I think that's another thing Jesus was maybe teaching us.
7: They're kind of humble.
5: They're humble. They're available to who you are and what you have to say.
6: Yeah. Yeah.
7: Okay, Kathy, this next question is so close to my inadequacy, it hurts to ask it, but I need to.
5: Okay.
7: And that is, getting practical on how we can teach character to our kids. Why is it important to not overprotect our children?
5: Mm.
7: I tend to do that. I really do. It is my parenting weakness.
5: Well, I appreciate your humility. It's a great quality that you have. And there's others who are absolutely in your space.
7: I'm thinking 80% of us as parents might fit this.
5: Yeah, and sometimes it's because we don't want to look bad, and it's sometimes because we really don't want our kids to hurt.
7: I would say mine is just I don't want them to go through the pain I went through.
5: Yeah, yeah.
7: So the idea is noble, but the outcome may not be so noble.
5: Exactly, because if I ask you, did you gain anything from the difficulties, you would say yes.
7: Right.
5: You know, if we read, Romans 5 and James 1, we read that walking through the difficulties is what gives us more of a biblical character and also more of an awareness of who God is for us. When I ask my audiences how many of you have better character and greater faith because of the challenges, the hands go up. And also when I ask, do you value greatly the things you've worked hard for? Every
7: Absolutely.
5: Hand goes up.
7: Yeah.
5: So if we overprotect, they lose.
7: Yeah.
5: So we need to back out and we need to leave the room and we need to let the consequences do their work. Now, please make sure you understand me. I'm not saying watch a kid get hit by a car. You know, if your kid's going to run out into the street, yell, stop. Don't
7: or
5: stand
7: spiral
5: there.
7: Down.
5: Yeah, or spiral
7: addictions
5: down.
7: Or something.
5: Don't
7: get
5: stand
7: engaged.
5: There and go, what would Dr. Kathy want me to do? No, but in the day-to-day living of life, they need to suffer the consequences of their choices. If they don't study, they earn a C. It wasn't that the teacher was mean. They earned a C because they forgot to study. If they don't grab the jacket, even though you told them it's going to be windy by the time they come home and they get cold and they complain, you look them right in the eye. You chose to not believe me and you chose to not bring a jacket. You are suffering the consequences of your decision. I hope next time you'll listen to me. These are the real conversations that we have to have.
7: No, it's true. I'm laughing because I did all those backward. I'll run that jacket down to you. Don't worry. You need to be warm.
5: And you know what, Jim? A little bit of that is fine.
7: Yeah.
5: A little bit of grace and mercy goes a long way.
7: Well, it does demonstrate those characters.
5: Absolutely. You know, I love you enough to do this for you today. Don't count on me all the time. And then we teach the kids that policy, if you will.
7: Kathy, also in the book, you mentioned four ways to communicate in a helpful way. I think that's good emphasis, in a helpful way. There's lots of unhelpful ways we parents can communicate. What did you do? I cannot believe you did that. That is an unhelpful example.
5: I would agree.
7: And John, do you have a helpful one?
6: I can only aspire to what you just said.
7: Maybe you could do better next time, sweetheart.
6: Yeah.
7: Something
6: that's
7: like
6: better.
7: That. But
6: that's better.
7: Anyway, get to the point there on helpful ways.
5: One of my favorite ways to teach character to children is to use the word choice, because every behavior starts with choice and all choices are rooted in a worldview, which is why we want it to be a biblical worldview.
7: And you're saying use that word with
5: absolutely.
7: Them. Yeah.
5: So, you chose to slam the door. No, it just slipped. No, you chose to slam the door. Doors don't slam on their own. You know, you chose to talk back, which demonstrates a disagreeable spirit. You know, you chose to not study. You chose to cause your sister pain. No, I didn't. My favorite is to say to a kid, a child came to me and said, my parents say that I'm disrespectful, but I don't know what I'm doing that causes them to think I'm disrespectful. So I talked about, do you argue, talk back, always have a better idea, push the chair into the table, do you roll your eyes? And this 9-year-old boy says to me, well, yeah, but my eyes just roll. No, seriously.
7: Like, I'm not controlling
5: them. Yeah, and I'm like, no. You tell them there's a belief system you have that's telling your eyes to roll. No, they just roll. So I stared him down and I said, okay, I want your eyes to roll without you telling them to roll. And I just stared him down. And of course, he couldn't do it. And he ends up just laughing. And that was the way that I taught him that he's choosing a belief that causes an external behavior that's observable. So you chose to roll your eyes. So why did you do that? Well, my dad doesn't understand me. Well, let's talk about that. What do you want him to understand about you so that you can respect his input?
7: Yeah.
5: Meaningful conversations. The word choice, very powerful. What are you going to choose to do? What choice will you make? You chose to talk back. You chose to cheat. Well, no, but everybody around me, you chose to cheat. Put it on them, you guys. As hard as that is, if they don't understand that they made decisions, they won't know that they can change their decisions.
6: Yeah, there's an empowering here for parents to equip their kids to understand that in the background, there's always something that they can choose to do, right?
5: Yes.
6: Because I think I was guilty of kind of prescribing, this is what you do. And I've gotten to a point in my ripe old age of saying, well, you could choose to do that, and letting go of the consequences.
5: Yes, let the consequences do their work.
6: Yeah.
7: So there's three more. What are they?
5: Right. I like the phrase, you are being careful, you are being diligent, you are being other-centered, because in reality, we are not something 24/7, 365, as much as I wish that we were. So if you say you are careful, it sounds like they are consistently careful. But when you say you're being careful, it reinforces the word choice.
7: And it's action, not character.
5: I love it's character showing up in action.
7: Yeah,
5: observable.
7: But what I mean is sometimes as parents, because we don't do that, it feels to the child like we're attacking them.
5: Oh yeah, good point.
7: Rather than the behavior.
5: Right.
7: So when you're saying you're being,
5: yeah,
7: you're actually going after the behavior and not them as the person.
5: Yeah,
7: I
5: love
7: like
5: that.
7: That.
5: Yeah, so you're being lazy. Well, no, I'm not. No, you are being lazy. You are choosing to sit and just veg in front of the game while everybody else in the family is busy taking care of business and you're watching us.
7: As opposed to saying, you're lazy.
5: Right.
7: Right.
5: Because doesn't that sound just more like an
7: attack?
5: Terrible.
7: Yeah.
5: So you are being, and then a good quality, or you are being in a negative quality, and then you follow up with that. I think that's really powerful and hopeful. And then another thing that I write about in the book, I've written about in other books, and that is the benefit of specific compliments and specific corrections. So again, using the right words. So instead of saying you are good, which is just almost a non-word. Good means I've judged you and I'm happy, but it doesn't allow them to do it again.
7: Right.
5: We can say you are generous, you are outgoing, you are compassionate, you are being careful, you are being compassionate, you are being careful.
7: Much more specific.
5: It is, and it allows the kids, back to that word empowering, they want to be well. So many of my kids, they tell me, I don't mean to be a problem, Dr. Kathy. I want to be well. And so they need to know. And the same thing with a specific correction. It doesn't help a kid to say, I don't want any more of that attitude.
7: Right.
5: I had a kid look at me once.
7: Which attitude is it?
5: It's the only attitude I have. I'm in big trouble, you know?
7: So I didn't know I had other cards in the deck.
5: Yeah. So, you know, rather than being disagreeable, choose to be agreeable. Here's how you can do that.
7: Yeah.
5: So being specific in our language. But again, you guys, it means that we slow down and that we're careful observers and that we have the heart of our children in mind.
7: Oh, that's good. So good. Speaking to teaching connected qualities, now we're talking about your PhD language. What is the idea of teaching connected qualities?
5: Back to something we talked about in the first episode when I was in line at the airport and my luggage had been lost and I was discouraged and I started to almost complain like everyone else around me. But I realized that it wasn't just that I was patient, which allowed me to be quiet. I'm optimistic. I put others first. I tend to think well of people. And though it's a connected thing, there's a web of traits related. So as an example, forgiveness. If we want our children to learn the quality of forgiveness, which is so rich, they have to be humble. They have to be other-centered. They have to be brave. If you want children to be patient, and I've used that example a lot today because impatience is prevalent in our culture because of technology. Everything is easy, quick, and about me. You want your kids to be patient. That requires that they have compassion for people around them, that they recognize the situation they're in. So I'm going to slow down and not make them more irritable. I have to be cooperative and be a part of the team, whether that's school, family, or church. I need to be flexible. Flexibility is one of my top 48. Not rigid, I'm going to do it my way or the highway, but flexible. So grandma's sick and we can't go. I'm not going to complain all day. She's probably more unhappy than I am. Mm. And I'm going to choose to be flexible, which then allows me to be patient in my situation. So again, what I want for the reader here, Jim, is that they see a quality they want to instill in their children, and it's legit. Generosity. I was stunned at how important generosity is in the research. Let's say I want my kids to be generous with their spirit and their stuff and their time and their passion. What are the other things that would need to be addressed? And maybe as a family, we sit down and family values, our whole family wants to become more generous. What are the other qualities that are going to be related to that we need to look for, build up, and talk about? Mm. And it makes it, I think, less overwhelming because we don't have to teach 48 qualities like we teach the ABCs separately.
7: Yeah.
5: We can teach them together, and it makes us rich. It makes it more likely that we will become more like Christ and exhibit this biblical character that I want them to parent differently for.
7: That's so good.
5: I hope so.
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0: to Mum Brain. Let us know. 1-300-777-997. We have a $150 grazing board up for grabs. This is a whole bunch of charcuterie meat. So we're talking like, you know, things like salami and ham slices and other cheeses and bits and pieces. So, hey, look, if you've got a family event coming up at any time,
1: even
0: really.
1: Even Mother's Day over the weekend, yeah. You can order it.
0: Yep. Absolutely. Yeah, yeah. You can pick it up tomorrow if you like. It's a voucher, so it's up to you.
1: Give us a call now. 1-300-777-997.

0: That's Hillsong United and Good Grace. You're on the Fresh Start with Aaron and Chloe this morning.
1: We are talking mum brain. We're taking your calls 1-300-777-997. Events where mum brain has struck. You could win yourself a $150 grazing box. Order it whenever you like. If you've got an event coming up, what an incredible way to get out of catering for it.
0: Even for Mother's Day this Sunday, they're more than happy for you to claim that and take it this

0: we can, but if that doesn't work for you, you can get it in the future as well.
1: So, Elise, you have a moment of mum brain you want to share with us?
2: Yeah, well, I kind of have two. My first one was I had such mum brain I couldn't think of anything.
1: Yes!
2: And then my children who were with me reminded me that I have two boys and one girl, and I am constantly having to ask them what their names are when I'm talking to them. I'll be talking and I'll say, sorry, which one are you again? Oh, that's right, yes, Aaron.
1: How old are these kids, Elise?
2: I've got a 16, okay. 12, and so young.
0: So you've definitely had a bit of time to get used to their names.
2: Yeah, I gave them to them, and then I can't remember them.
1: You don't do the, like, John, Robert, Sam, and cycle through everybody's name until you land on theirs?
2: Often. I think I've just given up at this point, and just it's easier to ask them.
0: Are you like my mum at all? She used to do that a lot with us, but she would go through all the family, including pet names as well. Yes, the names of pets.
2: We don't have any pets, so that's helpful for me. But, yeah, no, my grandmother definitely, my dad tells that story, yes.
0: All right, what I also love there too, which I reckon is going to be true of a lot of people, we're like, oh, I can't think of anything. Immediately everyone around you jumps in with an answer.
2: Exactly.
1: Classic mum brain. All right, awesome, Elise. You are in the draw to win that $150 grazing box.
0: We'll get you to hold the line for a moment.
1: We would love some more examples. She's so right. When you said mum brain moments, I was like, I know they happen all the time. I can't.
0: This might be some husbands and children calling up on behalf of their mums.
1: That's okay. That's fine. As well. Your mum brain moments, 1-300-777-997. Go in the draw to win a $150 grazing box.
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0: Ethan Beer, running back home. You're on the Fresh Start with Aaron and Chloe this morning.
1: In honour of Mother's Day on Sunday, we are talking mum brain. I think if you've listened to this show more than once, you'll realise I suffer from it quite frequently.
0: We all suffer from your mum brain. No.
1: like on Wednesday when we were doing the Wednesday Whittle and someone was trying to guess it and I literally just said, and said the answer out loud and then hoped, like nothing else, that no listener realised I just told everyone what the answer was. But
0: they did. They picked it up.
1: I put it down to mum brain.
0: Yeah. So, look, we're asking for your mum brain stories this morning. They don't have to be you if you are not the mother in the story. If you want to share something that your mum has done and could be put down to mum brain or your partner, perhaps 1-300-777-997 or shoot through a text to 0435-777-997. All our callers and texts this morning going into the draw. The prize for this hour, an incredible grazing board.
1: Yeah. Worth $150. You can order that for whenever you have your next event or occasion, or you just want a good grazing board.
0: Yeah, now we're going to go to the lines this morning. Hello, who have we got on the line this morning?
2: My name's Carol.
0: Hey, Carol, welcome to the show. Carol, give us your mum brain moment.
2: So I actually went for an interview on the wrong day.
0: Oh, no. Was it a day early or a day late?
2: I'm actually a day early, so I was able to go back the next day, but I did feel a bit of a chill.
1: did you turn up to reception and did you manage, like, what was your response when you first realised?
2: I just said, are you sure? Because I was all prepared and had my brain in, you know, interview mode.
0: Yeah.
2: And then I'd take time off, et cetera, et cetera, to go. So luckily I had a day off the next day.
0: Were you able to spin it into a positive? Were you able to kind of say, I actually believe that early is on time?
2: Absolutely. That would be good, yeah.
1: I mean, we're all wondering, Carol, did you get the job?
2: Yes.
0: Yay! It all works out. It all works out. It was at a calendar factory, right. But that's amazing, Carol.
2: No. Yeah, that's right. It's a bit scary. I'm a nurse, so I usually turn up for the right day, for the right work.
0: At least with shift work, it's all over the place anyway, so there's no assumptions being made there.
1: just would have been one of those moments.
2: Absolutely, but I was just so shocked.
0: Yeah.
2: And I always call my...
0: Oh, sorry, we just cut out there. Sorry, you still there, Carol? Yes. What were you saying, Carol?
2: I was going to say, I've only got one son and one dog, and I'm always calling the dog the son's name.
0: Yeah, it seems to be a common one. All right, Carol, we're going to put you on hold. You are in the draw for this incredible grazing board. We'll grab some more details, but that is such a good story. Thank you for calling.
2: Thank you. Bye.
0: All right. We're going to go to the other line now. Hello. Good morning. Who are we speaking with?
3: Renee.
0: Hey, Renee. Good to have you with us this morning. What's your mum brain moment?
3: Well, it was my mum. She got the whole family ready. We travelled 3 hours for a wedding, had the present. We were all done up to the nines. And it was actually the next week coming. So
0: no.
3: She was out by a week.
0: Oh, no. And this was one you had to travel to as well, was it?
3: Yes. The whole family traveled. Everyone was ready. We all just didn't look, like, bother to double check. And we had to travel.
0: Oh.
3: And then we got there and it was like, no, it was a different wedding.
0: Oh,
1: did you turn around and go back home? Did you try and make a weekend of it?
0: Yeah, what did you do?
3: Oh, we just turned around and went home.
0: Oh, did you go the next weekend? Did you still turn up the next
3: week?
0: Oh, phew. Mm.
1: And did you ever let your mum live that down?
3: Yes, we sort of tried not to mention it because you felt quite bad.
1: Yeah.
0: Now, it makes sense now whenever you go to your mum's place and there's a wedding invite, it's now like being blown up, magnified, it's on every wall, date highlighted.
3: Yeah.
1: Oh, that is a shocker of a story, Renee. But you know what? So extremely relatable. Yep. I once turned up with a camper van and a family, and we had travelled a long way for this holiday we'd booked. Really? And I realised I was out by a day.
0: Oh, no.
1: They were like, we don't have a site for you. So, Renee, I get it. I'm with your mum.
0: Get on the line, Renee. You're in the draw. We'll grab some details from you. At least in your case, Chloe, you had the accommodation with you. Camper van.
1: Yeah, I mean, they made it okay, thank goodness.
0: All right, let's head to the line. We've got another caller now. Hello, good morning. Who are we speaking with?
4: Hello.
0: Hello. Hey, have we got on the line?
4: Hi there. This is Lena.
0: Hi, Lena. And what's your mum brain moment?
4: Okay, so I'm not quite sure whether this is really a mum brain moment or not, but it's something that I did have to share.
0: Yeah.
4: I turned around and my daughter was a lot younger, and she used to catch a school bus that used to go along the freeway. Anyhow, she also used to turn around and ring me all the time whilst I was at work. So I turned around to her and I said, "Hey, look, please stop ringing me unless it's an emergency. Unless you're bleeding from the head, do not ring me while I'm at work." Anyhow, one day I got home and she wasn't at home. So I rang her. I've gone, "Where are you?" And she goes, "Well, my bus has been in a bus accident on the freeway."
0: No.
4: I've gone, "Well, why didn't you ring me?" And she's like, "Well, I wasn't bleeding from the head.
1: Oh.
4: You told me not to ring you when I wasn't bleeding from the head."
0: Oh, that's what a beautiful obedient child.
1: You raised her too well.
4: Yes, I have raised her well, but unfortunately, she didn't quite grasp the emergency part.
1: Oh, it's so good.
0: Awesome.
1: Good, Lena.
0: Hey, Lena, you're in the drawer as well for this grazing board. We'll get you to hold the line and we'll grab some more details.
4: Thank you.
0: Oh, love those.
1: I'm just relating to all of these so much. I feel so seen right now.
0: Look, we're going to keep it going this morning. We want your mum brain moments. If you want to go in the draw for this incredible grazing board worth $150, it's going to be made on demand. So if you need it for this weekend or you want to use it another time, that's going to be entirely up to you. But if you'd like to go in the draw for it, look, you can give us a call, 1-300-777-997. But we'll also open up the text line as well as we go to the news now. So if you want to shoot through your story there, you can 0435 777 997. Right now, though, time to head to the news.
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7: In stories making news, a woman arrested at Sydney Airport after returning from Syria is now facing criminal charges. Federal police say she's been charged with entering a conflict zone and joining ISIS and is alleged to have travelled to the country in 2015 to join her husband, who joined the terrorist group. Two women who arrived with children in Melbourne have also been arrested. Anthony Albanese's set to stump up another $3.8 billion in the coming budget for Melbourne's suburban rail loop, but there are strings attached. The funding will go into a so-called locked box and will only be able to be used for the rail link, carving it out from future projects should the coalition win the next state election. And in AFL, the Lions will host Carlton tonight in their Round 9 clash. Defender Darragh Joyce has been given the call-up, replacing Ty Gallop, who's entered concussion protocols. I'm Naomi Millam with the latest news and sport headlines.
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1: We've got a sunny day ahead of us today. Temps reaching 18 to 22 degrees. Across the weekend, it does look like it's going to be pretty sunny. Great news for Mother's Day. Tomorrow, sunny, temps reaching 18 to 22. Sunday, a possible shower, but just along the coastline. The rest of the region, any zero chance of rain and topping out at 23 degrees.
0: Let's check out what's happening on our roads. And so far, it's been a pretty good morning on our roads. Let's head to Port Stephens, first of all. Everything appears to be running fairly on time there. If you're journeying in towards Newcastle, no issues at all, even coming through Tool Street there into the Industrial Drive area. Now, speaking of the Industrial Drive area, it is getting a little busier there, but no major holdups or delays. Throughout Newcastle City itself, in fact, looking pretty good so far. Maybe a couple of usual patchy bits, for example, on Crowder, Crowder Street as you head northbound from Lookout. From the Lookout Road direction there towards Lambton. Also, Lake Mac looking good for the most part. The Five Islands starting to get a little busier. As you get about halfway across, you'll start to encounter some traffic, but looks like at this stage there's no major holdups or delays. Maybe add a few extra minutes to your travel time. Other side of the lake looking pretty good. Out towards Singleton, A-OK. No issues on the out towards Cessnock. And if you are travelling out of the region, well, good news, if you're heading down to the Central Coast or Sydney, the Pacific Highway and the M1 Pacific Motorways are both running on time. As always, though, you guys are our eyes and ears on the roads. Let us know if there's anything out there that we can give a heads up to other drivers about.
14: Happy day. 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
14: Because mornings are better together.
0: Good morning.
1: Hey, hey. So good to be with you. Now, coming up next, we're chatting to Russ Matthews with a movie that he's given 4.5 stars, and I'm just like, I don't get it.
0: Yeah,
1: I
0: told you about this because I saw the trailer and I'm like, this look is bonkers crazy, and it's either going to be a brilliant film or just be the weirdest whatever. What is this film? 4.5 stars from Russ.
1: I've never heard him give such a good review.
0: Yeah.
1: So we're talking about Sheep Detectives next.
0: You heard that right. Still

0: Who am I? You sure you want to know?
1: Taking a closer look at a new release on screens from a faith perspective.
2: Please tell me that's not a Pontiac Fiero strapped to a rocket engine.
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4: From realdialogue.com, Russ Matthews joins us to talk about one of the latest films on screens. It is called Sheep Detective. But here's the thing. This may be the weirdest film coming out this year, possibly. But potentially, also actually be a really great film as well.
5: I kind of went expecting it to be bad, but it actually ended up being really good.
6: If there's one secret to happiness in my life, it's taking care of the kindest creatures on Earth. Sheep. When I
7: wake up... Wake up! Everybody, wake up!
8: We found George on the grass, and he's not moving.
9: What?
10: Lily, tell us what to do!
8: Our shepherd was murdered. And we shall solve the crime.
11: The Sheep Detectives. Now, I admit, I have seen the trailer, and I don't get it. This is bizarre. But I can see they have the biggest stars in it. Hugh Jackman, Emma Thompson, Julia Louis-Dreyfus. Like, plus heaps more.
5: Right. You know what? I really went in with low expectation. I took my daughter and my grandson along with me, and you go into it kind of just expecting a talking animals film, but it's really quite an endearing story, even though it also deals with a murder mystery. And so Hugh Jackman is actually a shepherd who is the good shepherd who takes care of his flock out. And every single night he actually reads them usually a story. And many times he's actually reading them a murder mystery. And then all of a sudden you realize that the sheep are actually taking it all in. And they actually are communicating, and so they communicate to one another, not necessarily to Hugh Jackman. He doesn't hear them all of a sudden. But then one night, mysteriously, the Hugh Jackman character actually is murdered. And initially, the humans just think that he's had a heart attack. But really, in the end, what happened is that he was murdered. And so the sheep have to try to figure out who did it and then help the humans to actually figure it out, too.
4: Now, such an absurd premise, but like I saw the thing, I'm like, I think I'm in for this. It seems so absurd. You've actually come in going, it was great. Tell us about how this absurd idea of a movie actually has come together into something decent.
5: Yeah, as I kind of described sometimes another earlier, was that it's kind of like Babe meets Knives Out. So both quality films. One is a talking animals film and the other one's a great murder mystery. And interestingly enough, they brought these two together and made it work. And it does seem absurd. It seems crazy. But what's amazing, too, especially as parents, you can appreciate this. This actually tackles some big topics. It deals with issues of death and grief. And I really think it's probably one of the best family films that I've seen in quite some time.
11: Yeah, you've given it 4.5 stars. Is that right?
5: Yeah, actually, I gave it 4.5 sheep. So, yeah, so it's actually...
11: Of course.
5: Like,
11: so we're talking...
4: Sheep are worth more than stars.
11: You really, really back this film. Now, I'm wondering, you say the Good Shepherd, Hugh Jackman. Mm. Is there some sort of analogy happening here, a faith-based kind of analogy?
5: Yeah, well, you know what's interesting about this film is it's not a faith-based film. So just make sure people know there are some kind of, you know, definitely some worldly elements to it. But I kind of had to think that there must be a Christian or someone on the writing team, because some of the aspects and the dialogue that goes on when they're talking about death, like the sheep talk about the fact they just turn into clouds, but then by the end they kind of figure out, no, there is an exodus thing called death, and how do they confront that? But there is one scene, when you go see this, if you can't catch it, that Hugh Jackman is the good shepherd and how he is there to sacrifice and redeem his flock, you're missing it, because this is just an amazing way for you to be able to have that conversation with your kids.
4: Mm. Love it. Love it. Now, you mentioned as a family film, you say talking animals, and I imagine a lot of people are thinking kids film. But right. When you say family film, is this actually for the whole family?
5: Okay, I'll admit this to you, Aaron, even man to man, there were tears that flowed for the for the parents, not only for myself, but I saw my wife. There's some elements that just go, whoo. So there is much in there for the parents as there is for the children.
11: Very cool. All right. Well, an unexpected real hit,
4: yeah.
11: I'm going to say. Didn't think you were going to go in that direction. The Sheep Detectives, out in cinema starring Hugh Jackman. Mm. You know what I really love? When a film is not a faith-based film, but it teaches you something about the character of God. Or
7: it points
11: about,
7: to truth.
11: It points to truth. I'd love to know, Russ, is there any other film that you can think of that does that same thing?
5: As far as from a family film standpoint, I mean, now you just know with or real dialogue, films. We could almost say every movie does that. I think that with it, I mean, because even Project Hail Mary, I think, is actually a great example of a film that just really taps into Christian elements, and it kind of shows you how God's story is woven into humanity's story in so many ways. And so it's kind of hard to miss it, especially if we're putting it through, say, a gospel lens.
4: Love that. Hey, we'd love to hear from you guys as well. Is there a film that you go, look, it's not a faith-based film, but man, when I watch it, I just see such truth shared there. Or, you know, and I think there's some where people love to use them as sermon illustrations or whatever. But is there a film for you where you go, look, it's not intentionally about God, but man, I just take so much about it. We'd love to hear it. You can text through to 0435 777 997, and if, like Russ said there, really you could apply that lens to every film to find truths in it,
11: which is funnily enough what Real Dialogue does, which is who Russ represents.
4: Yeah, so check out realdialogue.com. That's reeldialogue.com. But Russ, thank you so much for bringing us a film we may have otherwise just thought to skip over. Sheep Detectives in cinemas now.
5: Yeah, definitely. You can pull the wool back from your eyes and be able to see and go into this one, and it's a sheer hit.
4: Thank you.
11: Come on.

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2: No. We needed Sorry, guys. Her to say it. We are the Fresh Start.
0: Well, now we don't need to say it. But now you've said it. So now I won't say we're the Fresh Start.
2: I mean, how will anyone ever know what they're listening to unless we have that woman telling them?
0: So just to really reiterate... This is the Fresh Start on Rima 99.7 this morning. Big thank you to Russ for that review.
2: Yeah.
0: Oh, man, that looks
2: actually
0: like a film.
2: It looks really good.
0: I'm really keen to go see it now. I'm actually going to see Michael tonight, but now I'm almost like, do I switch?
2: Yeah. It does look good. The Sheep Detectives, apparently really good for talking through faith with your kids as well.
0: Yeah, and one of those, like, it's not a kid's film that parents will enjoy. It's like a one that's there's something there for everyone. So
2: Russ cried.
0: Yeah.
2: Yeah, go for you. Okay.
0: A powerful review.
2: Sheep Detectives. Who would have thought? Now, we are giving away a $150 grazing board box. If you hate catering or if you just need a break, this is something you want to win because this is made on demand. So you can schedule it for when you have an event or people coming over next. All we're asking for are your mum brain moments, and they have been amazing. We had Elise share with us that she ends up asking her kids what their names are because she can't access them in her brain.
0: Presuming she's the one who chose their names.
2: She did. I chose them. I gave them to them. Ones are like 15. She still can't quite get it. I love the story that came through of somebody turning up for a job interview a day early.
0: Oh, so good. You're going to love this one. I don't think you've seen this one come in yet, so don't look at it. I want to tell you and let you react to this one. Thank you to Winsome. We love Winsome, one of our regular fresh starters. She said, I was so busy making sure our new friends were following us home from church for lunch, so in the car, that I didn't realise my daughter wasn't in the car and was still at church.
2: Yep.
0: Mum brain moment.
2: Yep.
0: Yep.
2: You're so concerned about the needs of others that you forgot about the needs of your primary responsibility.
0: I love this one from Autumn as well, because sometimes they're those big moments. Sometimes they're just these small things. Autumn shared my mum's mum brain story. She said one day we were at a homeschool group and it was the end of the day and my mum was holding the rubbish for the day and she was also calling us kids to get in the car. But instead of telling us to get in the car, she yelled, kids, would you just get in the bin?
2: Yep.
0: I think there's been times I've wanted to say that and I wasn't getting confused.
2: Mum brain moments. Every text and call goes in the drawer. Share yours today. Win $150 grazing box made for you when you need it.
0: Yeah, another great one here as well. As I took my daughter to her friend's birthday party a week earlier, fully dressed in costumes. We immediately changed plans and went to the park for the rest of the day. Good save.
2: 100%. I have turned up with my daughter to a party, but I think I was an hour early.
0: Yep.
2: And the mum answered the door, like clearly not ready, looking at me like, why on earth would you be here at this time? And she's like, the party doesn't start for another hour. And I was like, so embarrassed that I was like, no, we're getting back in the car. I said, I'll be back in an hour's time. She's like, oh, she can stay. But you know how they say that?
0: Yeah.
2: And you're like, that's a nightmare.
0: Did you make up? Oh, no, we got something to do anyway.
2: I'm sure I said that. That sounds like something I'd say. And then we just sat in the car down the road.
0: Love it. That's why I never turn up early to anything. Hey, look, we love your stories this morning. Look, if you want to text them through, we're going to cut off the draw for this hour's prize, which is this $150 grazing board, by the end of the news. So if you shoot through a text now, 0435 777 997, you can get in the draw for this amazing grazing box. It's going to be made on demand for you. You can even, if you even want it for this weekend, if you've got some Mother's Day celebrations and you want to use to some catering, let it be taken care of.
2: Sounds great.
0: So text through 0435 777 997. Share your mum brain stories with us. 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And we've got more prizes to give away.
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7: In this bulletin, ISIS brides arrive in Australia and a memory course being run by a Queensland university. With more, I'm Naomi Miller. More than a dozen women and children with alleged links to the Islamic State have now arrived in Australia. Three of the so-called ISIS brides who've returned from Syria are now in police custody. One of them has been charged with entering a declared conflict zone and joining ISIS. Reporter Sarah Stewart says the 32-year-old is due in a Sydney court today.
8: It will be alleged in court that this 32-year-old woman left Australia in 2015. She went over to Syria to join her husband, who had previously fled Australia to join ISIS.
7: There's no word on any formal charges for the mother and adult daughter taken into custody at Melbourne Airport. Australia's housing market looks to be on the verge of a downturn as higher interest rates and stretched affordability weigh on demand. The Cotality data found capital city home values are fading, having risen only 0.2% in April. Cotality head of research, Gerard Berg, says people will react differently to the outlook.
9: If you're a potential seller or an investor, you really say this is a negative story. If you're a potential first home buyer, you'd be absolutely cheering. Your dollars will go a lot further. You really see it as an opportunity. So it kind of depends on what stage of the market you sit in.
7: Meantime, Melbourne's rental market is set to be boosted by almost 800 new tenants-only homes. Griffith University is running a six-week course providing practical memory strategies and cognitive training for older adults. The program aims to help participants manage age-related memory changes and improve daily cognitive function. Professor Karen Pike says the course is backed by research.
10: It's an evidence-based program, which means we've done a research trial on it and shown that it actually helps people. And people who learn the memory class, they learn tips or strategies to help their memory in everyday situations. We find that they actually then apply these strategies more often and then they don't have as many everyday memory slips.
7: It's hoped the program will reduce the long-term risk of dementia. Ahead of Mother's Day, Family Voice Australia has chosen Miranda Whittington from Toolong in southern New South Wales as its Mother of the Year. The pastor's wife has raised and homeschooled 10 children while moving around Australia, also serving in prison ministries, orphanages and women's shelters. Miranda told Vision Radio what she teaches the mothers she mentors.
11: The family is still the number one. It is God's heart. We're actually partnering and working with God in raising our children for Him to have relationship with them. And I think if there's anything I say to mum today is that you are the very best person to raise your children. God chose you for that job.
7: Miranda encourages mums who are struggling to seek God's wisdom as she does. Fremantle has extended its AFL winning streak to 8 games with a 15-point victory over Hawthorn last night in Perth. Dockers coach Justin Longmuir was impressed with Brennan Cox's ability to shut down Hawks spearhead Jack Gunston after his 5-goal first half.
12: Huge. When you allow a good team like that to transition the ball through the corridor like we did, it's so hard for a back isolated like they do with Gunston. They'll isolate him on their back. It's just impossible to stop. We took that away from him in the second half, which helped Coxie. And he was a bit more proactive with his positioning, which gave him first look at the ball. From that position, he actually came forward and made some big plays as well.
7: Tonight, Brisbane hosts Carlton. That's the latest Vision National News. I'm Naomi Millam.
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0: 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CAT is spelt with two T's.
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2: It's a sunny one today. Temps reaching 15 to 22 degrees. And over the weekend, it is looking pretty darn good for all your Mother's Day events. We haven't got any rain forecast for tomorrow. A sunny day. Temperatures reaching 18 to 22 degrees for Sunday. Chance of showers along the coast, but for the rest of the region, a near zero chance of rain, with temps again sitting in the range between 19 and 23 degrees.
0: Let's check out what's happening on our roads. And so far, things are running pretty well throughout the region. If you're journeying into the city from Maitland this morning, New England Highway running on time, even through Taro and Hexham. It looks like not much of a queue up to get over the Hexham Bridge as well. So there's some good news there. Port Stephens to Newcastle, running on time this morning. Now, as we head to Lake Mac, it's been a pretty good morning there. And look, I've got to tell you, the Five Islands are getting busier, but for this time of the morning, actually looking pretty good. You'll hit some traffic about halfway across the Five Islands, and it'll get busy from there. So you'll still need to allow some extra travel time, but not backed up too far at this moment. We'll keep an eye on it, though, as the morning continues. Over the other side of the lake, everything looking good. Throughout Newcastle City itself, the run-in from Walls End into Newey is pretty good for the Walls End stretch. When you get to Jesmond, it gets a little patchy then towards Lambton, but otherwise you should have a pretty good run-in. The Pacific Highway also looking good through Merriweather Heights as well, if you're heading in that direction. If you're out towards Singleton this morning, Hunter Expressway running on time, no issues on the New England Highway. And out towards Cessnock, everything running A-OK. And if you're heading out of the region, well, good news, the Pacific Highway between here and the Central Coast is looking good. And if you're travelling down to Sydney or beyond, the M1 Pacific Motorway running on time. As always, though, if you do spot anything on our roads we can give a heads up to other drivers about, or you just want to be a part of the show at any point, interact with us, you can text through to 0435777997. You know, I think for those of us who are faithful believers, we really want to see the kingdom of God grow. We want more and more people to discover the joy and the peace and the hope that can be found in Jesus. But at times, we can put a lot of pressure on ourselves or even take pride in thinking that the work we're doing is all on us. But Paul has this important reminder.
2: It's not important who does the planting or who does the watering. What's important is that God makes the seed grow.
0: We've all been given something to sow. We need to step out and do that, but the good news is pressure is off. It's not about us. It's about what God's going to do with it.
2: That's 1 Corinthians chapter 3, verse 7.
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13: Because mornings are better together.
2: To be with you as we head into the Mother's Day weekend. Whatever the weekend has in store for you, I know that this is a hard weekend for some people. They've lost their mums, they haven't got good relationships with their mums, or they're struggling.
0: Or they are mums disconnected from their kids.
2: or struggling to become a mum.
0: Yeah.
2: I know it can bring up a whole range of things, but we are taking a moment to recognise those who have played positive mother figures in our lives. So hope that this weekend is a good one for you. On the show today, giving away a whole lot of prizes.
0: Yeah, look, we do want to celebrate mums, whether they are, you know, the biological parent or have just played a parenting role. We want to be able to just honour that as well as we head in towards Mother's Day. So we've got some incredible prizes up for grabs this morning. What are we doing? What are we giving away now, Chloe?
2: We're wrapping up our last hour. We are asking mum brain moments, and a few came in to enter the last hour's comp.
0: Yep.
2: I love this. My mum brain story is returning from maternity leave into the classroom, and I wrote all of period one. I wrote all of the lesson notes in permanent marker.
0: Oh no!
2: Absolute nightmare.
0: Even worse, it was a smart board. No, I don't know.
2: Sarah says this, her mum brain moment is thinking you've lost your car keys for over a year.
0: Oh.
2: We assumed, of course, you blame the toddler. They misplaced them somewhere, and then thanks to this cold weather, I found them in my puffer jacket that I haven't worn since last winter.
0: Oh, no.
2: Oopsie daisies.
0: Has there ever been a time where you've been more grateful for winter rolling around? I don't know.
2: Toddlers are great for holding the blame of losing things.
0: Oh, yeah. Do you remember I told you, like,
2: you lost
0: my
2: keys.
0: And for a while I was worried because I'd been doing tips to the trip, but I'd borrowed a car, so I'm like, I probably have my keys in my pocket. I couldn't find them. And then we found them about a year later. I got, like, keys replaced and everything. And someone had helped us tidy up, but for some reason had popped my keys into a box that then ended up on the top of a top shelf that I wouldn't normally look at.
2: Had you blamed the kids?
0: No.
2: Okay.
0: That was okay.
2: Not a mum.
0: Yeah, that's right. So thank you to everyone. We're picking a winner from those guys
2: to win.
0: Yeah, we're for our first grazing board. But we want to keep the stories going this morning.
2: We have a second grazing board to give away.
0: Yeah, thank you to one of our amazing listeners who just wants to bless mums.
2: They run a grazing board charcuterie kind of business.
0: Yeah.
2: And they want to bless you.
0: Yeah, so they said, look, give some away. These are worth $150. So we're talking like a whole great range of meats and cheeses and more.
2: Made on demand, so you can order it for when you need it, which sounds great.
0: Even for this Sunday. If you want it for this Sunday, she will deliver them, as in she will bring the thing.
2: To enter the draw, all you have to
0: is
2: give us a call with your mum brain moment. 1-300-777-997.
15: I've got so much to be thankful for.

0: Forrest Frank and Thankful. 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
1: 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Kylie, what's your mum brain moment?
2: Oh, good morning, everyone. My mum brain moment was several years ago. I have 4 children, and this was when my 2 youngest children were about 5 and 7, and we went on a family holiday to Canberra, and we were in a cafe with lots of other friends with lots of kids. It was really busy, and we left the cafe, all of us, for several blocks of walking until we got to this monument that I wanted to take a family photo at. And I'm getting everybody in the photos. I'm holding up my camera and I look through my phone and I suddenly say, oh, where are the boys?
1: No. And multiple kids.
2: I had left 2 of my 4 children in the cafe, but I didn't even realise until I was trying to take a photograph and realised that 2 people were missing in the cafe. But I didn't even realise until I was trying to take a photograph and realise that 2 people were missing.

0: find I, after Layla was buried, I would visit her grave three or four times a week. And then our tradition became that every Sunday after I would lead worship and preach, we would make our way back from church via the grave and sort of have a picnic in the graveyard. And that became a sort of a Sunday routine. So for me, it was being at the grave on my own, but with my family on Sundays, and really just reflecting on her and her life. And then talking to my brothers and my dad and mum and others close to me, I find that helpful. And there were people in our church who reached out to us who said, you know, 37 years ago, I had a stillborn daughter or stillborn son. People in your church you've known for decades and you don't know that that's their experience. And it all came out for them when our daughter died. And so I find it helpful talking to people like that as well. I think the body of Christ was so real to us in those days of grief. The people coming and giving us meals, praying for us. Our minister prayed every week in church for us. But it was really helpful that he had us on his heart for those weeks and months after. So those kind of things helped me process my grief, yeah.
1: You know, a question we didn't ask you, Jackie, and now we got Johnny and you together. How did this journey affect your marriage? You know, every marriage is different. Every, you know, road of grief is different, but it impacts a marriage. So either one of you or both of you, from your perspective, how did this impact your marriage?
2: A couple episodes ago, I was talking about the fact that you enter the valley together, but then your journey within the valley can be very different. And we certainly found that to be true. I think we initially, you're going through that raw grief and shock together, and you feel very close in that grief in the days following the loss. And then as time goes by, you know, there are days I would be more sad and other days Johnny would be more sad. And it was sometimes tricky to enter into the other person's grief when you're feeling differently that day or something else has been hard. I would say overall, thankfully, by God's grace, this suffering brought us closer together and strengthened our marriage and strengthened us even as we do ministry now as a couple ministering to other couples has been a gift to us that we can enter into other people's grief having gone through that together. So I would say this will not be everyone's story, but for us, it was positive that it strengthened us in our marriage.
3: You've walked through the valley together.
2: We walked through it together.
1: Do you feel the same, Johnny?
0: Yes, very much so. I think Jackie's put it quite accurately there. We entered together and we're very close in the early months. And then, as I said, I would go visit the grave three, four times a week. Jackie didn't feel the need to. Sometimes I would be a bit upset that she didn't want to come during the week. But she also didn't have the time like I had because I was out in the car. But for her, once a week was enough. That was fine. For me, I wanted to go as often as I could. And so that's where we sort of cut our own trail in the grief path for the months following. But we always stayed close together through it. And I think the key thing was just talking together about it and listening to each other. And as Jackie said, there were some days I wasn't quite in the sore spot that she was. And so she would be upset and I would have to come alongside her. And you sort of have to jump out of your mood that you're in and sort of go back into that and then vice versa. But I think we also gave each other space. We gave each other space to be sad, but others also space to not be sad some days. Of course, that first year we were sad every day. But I just mean as the years have gone on, there's times where we also gave each other space to not have to be grieving all the time about it.
2: I also want to say I'm so grateful that I have a husband who was willing to express grief deeply. He was not afraid to cry in front of other people. And I think possibly that can be harder for men. Maybe they feel like they need to show their strength in a way that's like bite your lip and hold it together for the family. But actually, that was such a gift to me that my husband was willing to enter into that grief, express it,